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0: beverage or two and settle in. This is the Morning Tailgate on Raider Nation Radio 920, the flagship for the silver and black. Vince Sapienza, Vinny Bonsignor, Clay Baker. Coming to you live from Las Vegas here on a Tuesday, June 2nd, 2026. What happened yesterday after we got off the air? Did anything of interest or importance take place?
1: No.
0: You sure?
1: Yeah.
0: Feel like we might have missed one, maybe two trades.
2: I'm sorry, what?
0: You know, on the week that we were kind of celebrating and even, you know, to an extent prognosticating the future, championship, you know, the Stanley Cup final this week, game one tonight in Raleigh. The NBA finals begin tomorrow. You know, there was, I think the NFL heard us and said, are you giving shine to somebody else that's not the National Football League? Maybe I should remind you. Made a couple calls. Hey, let's get some deals done on a Monday.
3: Yeah, who's the
0: afternoon.
3: Boss?
0: Afternoon. And we're not just talking, you know, just a couple signings. We're not talking just a couple, you know, backup safeties on the move for some late day three picks.
3: Depth pieces. No.
0: We are talking, we're talking some moves made. A team that went to the NFC Championship game goes out and gets the reigning defensive player of the year. Boy. If you're a contending team right now, I don't know how you're looking at the Rams. How do we do this? How do we fix this jigsaw puzzle? A lot of runway to get to. We're going to dive into the trades that took place on Monday. But, Vinny, you are now based in Cali, covering all of it. How was your day on Monday?
4: Yeah, you know, I was bracing for something, for the Rams to do something pretty big. I didn't think it was going to be Myles Garrett. But I had a conversation with Sean McVay, you know, and what he was telling me was that what he felt the difference, one of the big differences between last year's Rams and the Seahawks, and the Seahawks beat him at the end of the regular season or towards the end of the regular season, and obviously in the championship game. Both games were a game of inches, literally, right? And what he felt was a big difference, or, you know, part of the Rams' demise was a lack of closers defensively. And he just felt like, I don't know, you know, he's a little bit spoiled. He got a first, you know, row seat of Aaron Donald, who literally closed out the San Francisco 49ers in the NFC Championship game a few years ago, and then the Super Bowl as well. Remember the big hit on Joe Burrow to throw the errant pass and all that? To win the Super Bowl, he closed games. He helped you close games. And what Sean McVay felt was that just didn't really quite have that at critical moments on their defense last year. What do? They go out and get Trent McDuffie, who is a closer, extraordinaire, on defense. And then they went and got the biggest close, the, in terms of pass rushers, a game changer, closer, a guy that can make those types of plays, obviously, in Myles Garrett, as you said, the reigning defensive player of the year, 23 sacks, a record-breaking number of sacks, 122.5 sacks over 9 years, et cetera, et cetera. But I can't explain enough how Ty Simpson actually plays into all of this. And I know that, you know, some fans were wondering, why would the Rams do that? Well, because they evaluated Ty Simpson, and whether you want to agree with this or not, that's fair. It's obviously, you know, very subjective and objective, and, you know, you have your line of thinking, they have their line of thinking. What their evaluation was of Ty Simpson was that he was a quarterback that they could win championships with, and they had access to him with a 13th pick overall. And they said, we're in this win now situation, Super Bowl, but at some point, 38-year-old Matthew Stafford's not going to be here anymore. How do we make sure that we don't fall off a cliff after Matthew Stafford retires? Here's this quarterback that we've dug into and feel really strongly about, and he's there for the taking right there at number 13. Let's use that.

0: pick to get him and then save, because think about it this way, guys. Think about what it took the Rams or a lot of organizations that don't lose their way to the first pick overall. Think about what it took for them to trade up to get the first pick to get Jared Goff. That was multiple first round picks, multiple second and third round picks to move up all the way that they needed to move up to from like the 16, 17, whatever they were to number one. All right. That's a lot of assets that you have to use to go get your quarterback. Then to go get Matthew Stafford, what did that require? Number one, it required Jared Goff plus multiple first round picks and multiple other draft picks. That's like an incredible amount of assets and money. You know, they had to then eat the contract, give him a new contract, et cetera, et cetera. It's a lot of assets, a lot of money to go get your quarterback. In Ty Simpson's case, it was just a draft pick that they had acquired in another trade from the Atlanta Falcons. So it was kind of a bonus for them to say, let's use this pick on the quarterback, let's get that settled, and then let's focus all of our other assets on the roster, whether it's for now or in the future. And what they just, and that freed up next year's first round pick and the other picks that they gave up in this trade to go get the best defensive player on the planet right now, knowing that they don't need those assets to eventually address their quarterback position. They already, in their mind, have their quarterback of the future in Ty Simpson. So it was a puzzle that they put together and really, quite honestly, executed perfectly. Everything had to work out for them. I can't tell you how close, how guarded they were on the Ty Simpson thing. It was a very select few in their organization that were even involved in that whole thing, because they didn't want any word leaking out that they were really interested in him, at pick number 13 for fear of somebody either jumping ahead of him or taking him ahead of him, whatever the case might be, because there was a market for Ty Simpson in that first round. So it all worked out together. They ended up shoring up their only real weakness on defense, which was cornerback with McDuffie and Watson. And then they had these other assets that they didn't have to put toward a quarterback down the line to be able to go get Myles Garrett right now. And they believe Myles Garrett is going to be around for a good long time. Somebody that's going to age gracefully. He's in great shape. You know, he doesn't have any major injuries. So, you know, it's really, it's just great. A great organization making a bold move, but it was very well planned out, and this didn't just happen overnight or anything like that. This is something that they have planned on doing, whether it was Myles Garrett or maybe another really good defensive player that might be out there available to go ahead and get that closer that Sean McVay really felt the Rams needed.
1: What other defensive player are you talking about there?
0: Yeah, there is obvious. We know who we're talking about. Max Crosby. Max Crosby's in that conversation, and I know that there's a lot of admiration for Max Crosby in the Rams organization. In this case, you know, Myles Garrett. There's no knee injury right now, whether he was available or not, I don't think he necessarily was available. But when you make a Godfather offer like that, the Browns have to listen, right? And the Browns did very well for themselves as well. And that's going back to the Rams, being able to draft players like Jared Verse and all the draft picks that they've executed and developed to really put together this spectacular roster. In many cases, young players that are. It's not even the most expensive roster, you know, on the planet right now or in the league right now. Yes, they're paying Matthew Stafford, but if you look at the rest of the roster, it's a lot of young players on reasonable contracts, which allows them to be able to fit in somebody like a Myles Garrett. So, but yeah, they definitely were, and all the talk about, why would you use a 13th pick on somebody that's not going to help you right now? Because they knew where they were headed with all of this and about how they were going to use future assets to help the right now. Not with prospects either. With bona fide players like a Trent McDuffie, who they had traded for before the draft, and somebody like a Myles Garrett or somebody of that ilk, even though there's not very many people that are of that ilk.
1: As we bring it back to the Raiders in some capacity, right? It's hard not to see the Myles Garrett trade and think of Max Crosby.
2: Mm-hmm. It's
1: just impossible, especially with what happened with Baltimore a couple months ago, right? And you look at the value that was at least received for a nanosecond, never officially, right? Because it never went through, but the two first round picks, right? Miles Garrett garners a first, a second, and a third plus the former rookie, defensive rookie of the year in Jared Verse,
2: mm-hmm.
1: which he is now 2 years removed from. Right? I have that right, Vinny?
0: Yeah.
1: Jared Verse, 2 years removed. So when you talk about value, and I believe the Rams, I don't know if it was said explicitly, but the reports were that the Rams view Jared Verse as a impact high first round pick, like in terms of the value. Incredible football player, we understand. But so that's essentially two first round picks, right? A second and a third.
2: Mm-hmm. Yeah.
0: Yeah.
1: That kind of checks out, right? In terms of age,
2: mm-hmm.
1: resume, I guess accolades, if we're, you know, splitting hairs.
2: And it's hard to find equal value anywhere in NFL trades, but that one kind of matches up.
1: Rams paying maybe even more of premium penny because they're all in it, right? Mm-hmm. And a team like Cleveland understands, like, hey, if you can get this guy. Kick in that second and third. Come on. Come on. Yeah, that you know you want. There you go. There it is. And now it kind of looks as if it, again, recency bias is going to say it's the biggest trade of all time. We can have that debate throughout today's show in terms of just how big. But in terms of the context, and again, going back to what the Rams have done this offseason, as much as we can talk about how great the Raiders' offseason has been, they went to the NFC Championship game and then acquired the reigning defensive player of the year and two A-plus cornerbacks for their secondary.
0: And in their mind, have secured their quarterback of the future to keep that train rolling. And
1: that's
0: and
1: another
0: again,
1: big part.
0: Yeah, the evaluation of him, like I said, agree, disagree, whatever you want. That is their evaluation. It's Les Snead and Sean McVay, and a group of talent evaluators as good as any in the league. Another part of this to keep in mind. So the Rams assume $99 million roughly. Over the next 3 years of Miles Garrett's contract, the remaining part of his contract. In their eyes, it's a bargain because, Micah Parsons is owed $120 million over those 3 years. And, Jared Verse's contract is coming up here pretty soon. And that's going to come down the pike soon. And there's a belief that he's going to command $40 million by the time that contract gets signed with the way the economics are moving and the market is moving. You know, it's going to be a contract in that $40 million range by that point. So it's $33 million a year for the next 3 years for Miles Garrett. It would have been 40, to bring back or to re-sign Jared Verse. And it's less than what Michael Parsons is making. So that was kind of a key part of the deal from the Rams' perspective is like, okay, you know, you think of it along those terms on a financial terms. This is actually kind of a bargain for this caliber of a player, contract-wise.
1: How do they keep letting – how does the rest of the league continue to let this happen? What is going on? Have we ever seen this kind of – it's not quite an arms race because I don't know who they're arms racing against.
2: Maybe the Super Bowl champions.
1: Yeah, but
2: even Seattle's got to be
0: in their own in their own division.
2: Sure, Seattle's got to be looking at like, oh, we're going to face Miles Garrett twice this year.
1: Okay, I mean, this is as aggressive as we have seen really an NFL club be in years, right? I mean, this is as aggressive as it gets in terms of moves made. And I'm not saying it's negligent. I'm saying it's aggressive. But typically we see a couple teams kind of, okay, they loaded up over here. I don't know if I can say that this offseason other than the Rams. And what am I missing? I guess we'll call the Patriots loading up with A.J. Brown getting to the Super Bowl. And they get the one seemingly missing ingredient to their offense with A.J. Brown.
2: Yeah.
0: Yeah.
1: But to me, that, no again, doubt. These two trades happened, what, in a matter of hours? And maybe because the AJ Brown
0: June
1: one
0: first. It was June 1st. That's why it kind of all.
1: I understand. I'm not saying the why it was June 1st. I'm just saying these two happened hours apart. And typically an AJ Brown for a first round pick to a team that was in the Super Bowl would feel like massive news. Maybe it's just because it was a foregone conclusion for months that this was the destination and this is what both sides wanted and they were waiting for that date. Mm-hmm. But when you put these two trades up against one another, I mean, one pales in comparison to the Myles Garrett to the Rams. And if you're a team in that AFC, the NFC West, you've just got to be, I mean, if you're Arizona, you've just got to be sitting there saying, how do we even begin? How do we even begin?
2: Yeah, you're right.
1: Right?
2: Mm-hmm.
0: Yeah, and if you want to tie this into the Raiders, the way I look at it, and I know the Raiders want to get to this point, but you know, you use the word, I don't want to say, did you say irresponsible or?
1: Yeah,
0: you know,
1: I said negligent. Yeah. It was not negligent. Yeah.
0: No. And I agree. Cause normally, sometimes that would be, if you don't have, the rest of your roster in place, trading for a Myles Garrett doesn't always make sense, or giving up exactly, you know, what they did to get Myles Garrett doesn't make sometimes a whole lot of sense. Obviously Myles Garrett makes sense in every sense of the word, but what you had to give up to go get him, does that make sense in every situation across the league? Absolutely not. But it does in the Rams case, and this is where the Raiders want to get to, as well. When you're dealing from a position of strength, and what strength are you talking about? I'm talking about your roster and your ability to draft and develop, your ability to find talent beyond just the first round, your ability to build a deep, talented, young, cost-effective roster continually over and over and over again. Just keep doing it and doing it and doing it. Having that belief in your scouting department and in your development side of things that even though we're giving up a first-round pick and we're giving up, you know, future assets, high assets, we believe in ourselves to be able to still keep this train going because we feel we can find talent all over the draft. You look at Puka Nacua, what was he, a fifth-round pick? Look at Kyron Williams, their running back. He wasn't drafted in the first round, and he's what, the back-to-back 1,000-yard rusher, their tight ends are players that were drafted outside of the first and even in a lot of cases second and third rounds. So, and that's how you have to be able to do it. And this isn't just a 1 year thing for the Rams. This is how they keep doing it. They went like 6-7 years without a first round pick after trading up for Jared Goff, you know, to get Jared Goff. Then they traded a first round pick for Brandon Cooks and, there was another star player that, the cornerback for the Miami Dolphins who they gave up a first round pick for. And it showed them you don't have to just have first round picks to win. The first round pick isn't the end all be all. It is if you can't find talent, if you're a team that can't find talent in the second, third, fourth, fifth, sixth round trades, undrafted free agents. If you can't do that, then yes, you're giving up way too much, but that position of power or strength that the Rams have that I know the Raiders want to get to and I firmly believe with the people that they have in place can get to is, okay, we could give up a first-round pick. And everyone's like, you can't do that. Why? We could find talent in the second and third and fourth and fifth round. We do it. We've been doing it. And just look at our roster. It reflects that. So, again, being able to have that confidence in yourself that it's fine. We're going to keep this train going because we know how to find talent all over the draft and develop that talent.
1: It's hard not to also think about the Khalil Mack trade on a day like yesterday.
2: Mm-hmm.
1: And as it pertains to Myles Garrett, that was a two first round picks and a third in return for Khalil and a second. Was there another late rounder in there? But either way, to the same extent. In terms of now, obviously hindsight's 20/20, Clay. So we saw what that trade turned into. I'm trying to, and it's very difficult to place yourself in that time frame when this Myles Garrett trade in comparison to the Michael Parsons trade from Dallas to Green Bay, and then even comparing that to the Khalil Mack trade with Gruden. How does that How does that size up for you?
2: Yeah, you got to make sure that you still follow the program of being able to evaluate talent. It also goes on long-term vision. Are you envisioning where you're going to be at next year and the year after that? Are you going to have your second and third round picks actually blossom into, you know, players that could be, you know, challenging for a Pro Bowl? You have to have a sense of that it's going to take more than one guy. And I think when they made the Khalil Mack trade, they were like, all right, we're going to get some premium blue chip talent and it's going to pair well with the guys that we have already been working with. But quite honestly, for Gruden 2.0, the cupboards were not full of that second and third round talent of guys that you wanted to keep going. So even more reliance on you hitting on those first round picks in order to make sense of this trade, that never happened. So it makes you wonder, like, is there vision that goes along with evaluating talent? Because that's what you're seeing now with the Rams, a vision as well as acquiring talent. And for Cleveland, you know, how are they going to work this and make this work into, like, you know, a spot where

0: for young, aspiring young players to go in like, hey, let's get that second contract. Let's go take that Cleveland money. That doesn't always happen either.
1: That's a tough stuff. We're going to, move this conversation forward though and keep it and try and bring it back to the silver and black. What, Vinny, we talked yesterday and I sat there and I said, you know, what does this mean? And I think he put it, I think Vinny put it swell. Everything should be on the table for the Raiders at this point. I'm not saying yard sale, and I don't think that's what you're saying either. It's not a yard sale, especially with what they've done this offseason. But I think ears need to be turned up. Listening should always be had. And let's get into what that may mean. If we're going to start seeing an active type of feeling from those at the top, those that think they have to contend, because now I would argue that what the Rams are doing, this is going to motivate and push other owners that feel like they're contenders to make some more moves at some point, whether it's in the next couple of weeks or whether it's in season before the trade deadline. This has to make fellow owners, and I'm not talking about general manager, I'm talking about owners that feel like they have a championship team, sit there and say, what are we doing to elevate our roster? I'm looking at what they're doing in L.A. right now. I need to know that there's some kind of plan. Who are we looking at, et cetera, et cetera? Are there players on the Raiders that might fit that mold? 702-365-9200.
2: And you know, when we say everything is on the table, that it doesn't mean, like you said, a fire sale or anything like that. Like, look, everything's obviously on the table for the Rams, right? You know, in all different ways as they go for it. And so they're everything is on the table in their quest to maximize right now, but then also, you know, fortify their future. And I'll tell you this, the Philadelphia Eagles now have some multiple draft picks, don't they?
1: Them Eagles.
2: When you want to think about a team that's in win now, right now,
1: they're dangerous.
2: That might make somebody an offer for somebody.
1: 702-365-9200 is the number. Should anything, everything be on the table for the Raiders? Are there names that you're sitting there saying, hey, we could get a pretty penny? Not saying we want to move them, but if somebody made an offer, I'm just saying we'd be listening. 702-365-9200. But first.
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18: The Las Vegas Aviators have won 7 games in a row, and they will begin a homestand tonight against Reno. It'll be a 6-game homestand, first pitch set for 7:05. The Vegas Golden Knights start their Stanley Cup Finals playoff series against the Carolina Hurricanes in Carolina. 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
20: Give me a hole if you got your funky bus fare. 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
2: this was the big swing, and I've been doing the Windy Fingers on every show. I've been on saying, hey, McVay and Snead are not done. Demoff is not done. Those guys don't sleep at night. If you think they were taking Ty Simpson and saying, all right, we're good to go for the start of the season, you don't know how they operate. This is uncover every rock of relief, and especially with Stafford and his window, that, hey, we're going to get him all the support. I have not heard Diggs. I have not heard, you know, Brandon Ayuk. I have not heard Debo, all those names. This was the primary move that the Rams have been focused on executing and getting a once-in-a-generation type player to go along with Stafford and that offense. And that's in addition to bringing in Trent McDuffie and Jalen Watson, of course, in free agency this year, and then the trade for McDuffie. Rams are ecstatic right now. They hate losing Jared Verse, obviously, but to pair Myles Garrett with a team that was knocking on the door and was a couple defensive plays away from a Super Bowl last year,
4: Yeah. This
2: is the move. And anything else is going to be secondary. I mentioned the Stafford part of it because when you have those conversations with Stafford, he could have lost his mind when they took a quarterback in the first round. He didn't. And I think one of the assurances was you're not only going to get paid, you're also going to get another player that's going to be a running mate that gets us over the top, or at least we hope to, this offseason.
5: That's Peter Schrager on Pat McAfee Show, discussing what is without a doubt the biggest move made this NFL offseason. And goody for us that it happened kind of when it did.
6: Mm-hmm.
5: It was something to chew on, as they say. Week 3 of OTAs for the Raiders ongoing, and again, you can't have what happened yesterday and not think of Max Crosby, right? I don't know if we necessarily want to dive into the Max Crosby talk with the nation. 702-365-9200 if you would like to. Our lines are open and ready for you, as well as the text line, but you can't help but now think if another offer comes in that they won't listen. As I said yesterday, the Raiders already traded him once. Again, with his consent, everyone was on the same page. Again, I think everyone would like to be on the same page if something like that were to arise again. But as I said at the top, as we bring this conversation forward now and bring it here in Las Vegas, you know, Tyree Wilson was always kind of the guy that was the name to trade. Right? For the last couple seasons. Like, he was from Raider Nation. He was the name. Michael Mayer was a name that was brought up quite a bit last year. We kind of touched on the Michael Mayer situation yesterday. He is in a contract year. Don't know what he's going to do. Do you let him walk for free? Do you try and get value? Where's his head at? What does he want to do? Where does he want to go? Etc. Right? Are there any other names? Or are the Raiders at a point where they have built this thing, again, and I say built this thing in quotations, this offseason, with a new head coach, OC, DC, right? Like, everything's new. Are the Raiders at a point where they get to kind of just be on the outside, on the walls, basically, of the dance, letting everybody kind of do their thing, and the Raiders are just going to kind of wait for their song to come on, wait for their time to kind of slide in there, and then they'll enter the fray once again. You know, I'm not saying the Raiders need to be making calls, but active listening is always different than listening, right? Like, hearing is different from listening. I hear you, mm-hmm. but I'm not listening.
7: Right.
5: Listening, active listening, we're getting into semantics, but you kind of get my point. Like, are the Raiders at a point where this shouldn't even be a conversation? Let's just build what has been assembled to this point. Let's see what it looks like in training camp and move forward. I think that's a valid question, especially after seeing what we just saw yesterday. Because I do think that owners around the league that believe they have teams that can contend for a Super Bowl this coming season are now all of a sudden maybe have their antennas up a little larger and sitting there saying, all right, who can we go get? What is our GM doing for us to help elevate this? Because it is clear who is the team to beat on paper. I don't think that's any question. So what are we doing? I think a lot of GMs and a lot of owners around the league are asking themselves that today on June 2nd, as we are, 6 weeks or so away from training camps opening and the season getting going.
4: Yeah, and to answer your question, no, the Raiders are not in a position where you could just hang up the phone at all. And there will be calls. You have to be naive to think that there isn't going to be, aren't going to be, maybe even are right now happening calls for Max Crosby. He's a premier player that was available at a certain point. And there's people in the league that don't believe that door is entirely shut. So whether it's other teams now kind of waiting to see, all right, is Max good to go? Is he going to be out there in training camp? You know, just monitoring the situation, with the knee. And then preparing to pounce, at some point and really get aggressive, in making a firm offer for Max Crosby to the Raiders. And no, the Raiders aren't shopping Max Crosby, but any great organization is going to be diligent and listen, because there might be something that's said on the other end of that phone call that goes, much like the Browns, who, you know, they don't want to get rid of Myles Garrett, but there was enough that the Rams offered that said, okay, that makes sense for us. Yes, we will do it. So you have to be open-minded about it. Whether it's the Raiders being aggressive to go get somebody or, conversely, listen, on offers for some of their players. Yes, absolutely. 1,000%. They are in that mode. They have to be in that mode. That's how great organizations run. You don't close yourself off to anything, and everything is an asset in your building. Everything is an asset, whether it's to help you win on the field right now, whether it's to help you go get somebody that you feel like is going to help you even more. You know the drill. So, they're not in any kind of a position to just hang up the phone, if a call comes in on anybody on their roster.
5: Yeah, and I agree. And again, you look at the roster, what has been assembled thus far. I don't know what other options there are other than a Max Crosby. Again, we talked about Michael Mayer. Tyree Wilson has already been traded during the draft. In terms of what's available from the team, I don't know what's there, right? So, like, all signs point to, if somebody is calling, it's likely the Condor that they're calling about, to your point, premier player, things of that nature. Want to add one notable piece of information that has taken place this week. A player the Raiders have already traded for, Taron Johnson. He was photographed at OTAs on Monday, which seemingly, unofficially ends his contract holdout, because I don't know if you can even qualify it as a holdout because it's all voluntary right now.
4: But
5: you get what my point. He was back. He was on the field on Monday. So that can breathe a sigh of relief a little bit, because I think, when we're talking about the Raiders trying to build this thing the right way, having a true nickel corner, a guy that is proven in this league and has had a lot of success with the Buffalo Bills, kind of being in that spot, makes you feel a little bit better about that defense. I know a lot has been going on with N'Kobe Dean in terms of where is he, what's happening there. Vinny, you put out a lovely tweet regarding N'Kobe Dean.
4: Worry about, nothing to be concerned about. That's all good. So everybody's on the same page. There's no hidden agendas. There's nothing to be worried about at all. So rest easy. Everything is good on that front.
5: So we're good in Raider Nation land. I mean, it's all smooth sailing, right?
7: Nothing to worry about.
5: Nothing to
7: see here.
5: No problems whatsoever. Again, not trying to be sarcastic, but I was being sarcastic, because those two guys in particular were not seeing the last OTAs, and it was like, mm-hmm. Here we go again, another Raiders offseason. I'm like, guys, come on.
4: No.
5: Come on. This is – I'm not saying everything has to be good all the time. I would like to choose positivity over negativity, but what I'm saying is, for those that were worried about the Taron Johnson, N'Kobe Dean missings, Johnson is back. At least was photographed on Monday. We'll be able to get our eyes on practice again tomorrow, Wednesday. And as Vinny pointed out, no issues, nothing to worry about with N'Kobe Dean. Everybody carry on, move it along nicely. I like that. 702-365-9200. Let's get out to the phones. Raider T in Walnut Creek. Good morning. Welcome.
21: Good morning, gentlemen.
7: Hey, in terms of the trade, for sure, like, Max Crosby is in the same category as Myles Garrett. Given the way things went down with Baltimore, like, my preference at this point is to hold on to Max and not trade him. You know, ideally, I wouldn't want to see Max traded or Khalil. I love both those guys. But that's from an emotional fan standpoint, right? If you have a GM that you trust that has an elite mind for talent and what's out there to replace what you have, then, you know, ideally you are going to be trading off pieces like Myles Garrett and getting more pieces, right, to keep this ship running, because these guys get older, they get injured. So I'm not opposed to doing that. But the key is you have to trust your GM, and he's got to be a guy that's an elite mind in the GM room. So far, I like what I've seen out of Spytek, and I think he might be that guy. But that's the key. You can't have a situation where you get rid of a Khalil Mack and you basically have nothing for it, right? So that's kind of my take on it. Like, at this point, let's keep Max. But, you know, if you can outsmart the other GMs, that's actually probably the better way of doing things, is to constantly be moving aging talent and getting younger talent that's just as good or getting more value in the draft, if you know what you're doing. You can outsmart the rest of the league. That's my take on it.
5: Raider T, is that does the T stand for trades or trust in Spytek, or is it both?
7: Trust.
5: Okay. All right. I like it.
4: So, yeah, those draft picks are only as good as the people that are executing it. That's the fact of the matter. We've seen, unfortunately, with the Raiders, kind of waste a whole bunch of premium draft picks in that trade for Khalil Mack, and it just didn't go anywhere because they didn't execute properly. So, draft picks are great, but you have to have the you have to trust the people that are executing those draft picks. And I would say that John Spytek and his group, Brandon Yergin and everyone else in the building, are trustworthy. I'll put it that way. I think that they're really good at what they do, and I think that's going to show over the years.
5: A lot of runway to go, but I feel like John Spytek has quickly earned the trust of Raider Nation. In a short amount of time, very, very quickly, with just this offseason alone, right?
4: Yep.
5: So, again, it may not be the less need in terms of years, right, of proving it and doing it and things of that nature, but feels like Spytek is on that path moving forward. And if and when another blockbuster trade happens with the Raiders, feels like there will be the trust meter will be on his side. 702-365-9200 is the number. We want to continue to hear from you. Should the Raiders be listening? We're listening to you here on the tailgate.
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29: Welcome back inside the tailgate. 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The biggest trades of the NFL offseason happened in a matter of, what was it, Clay? It was an hour? If that?
4: Yeah, it got swooped up in like an hour, 90 minutes max.
29: Max?
4: I mean, like,
29: well, I didn't put that word out there. I say trade and you say max? What is your problem?
4: Max is in maximum.
29: I don't think that's what you meant.
4: Well,
12: by the way, thank goodness for smartphones, because I was literally on my way to the airport yesterday when I got a text like, hey, by the way.
29: Stop what you're doing.
12: Like, what? So, I wrote my column on my phone. How about that?
29: That's it's going to be so irritating, though. I know it's part of it.
12: And it was it sang, baby.
29: I know you're able to do it, which is nice, but little buttons. Ugh,
12: yeah,
29: drives me nuts. I hate.
12: I have a colleague who just
4: he works for the New York Post, and that's how he writes his stories. Even at games, he doesn't bring his laptop. I'm like, how in the world?
29: That's wild. You know? That's wild.
4: It is.
29: Especially, it is. I mean, the phone's going to get warm at some point.
4: And this guy's good,
29: I hate
4: man.
29: That feeling.
4: Yeah, he's really good. He's a great writer, you know, and has been for years. I'm like, really, man? Like, that's how, he's like, yeah.
29: Is that not the worst feeling when the phone gets warm? Cause you're just working it to, I can't stand that feeling. And then I also get paranoid that something's happening to, the phone's gonna explode. And.
4: Well, you have like five phones though.
29: Yeah,
4: so
29: I know.
4: You're good.
29: I hate it. Raiders Sean says, Raiders don't have to do anything if people call. Sure, listen, we shouldn't be calling though. If Spytek wants two firsts or one first and a second and a player, he shouldn't budge just because the Rams made a move and react to it. It took a Godfather offer to get Garrett. Well, it should take the same to get Max. If a team is totally desperate to get Max, make them feel it. If they don't want to do it, he's a Raider and added to a Raiders defense we feel is promising. I could not agree more with that text message.
4: And you're on the same page.
29: Single sentence.
4: Right, right. They're on you're on the same page with John Spytek and the Raiders. They're not. We're not even sitting here saying that they're not. Because of this, they're not going to be making calls or anything like that. Everybody knows, you know, what the situation is and teams will act accordingly. It's going to be on another team like the Rams did with the, you know, to the Cleveland Browns to make that call. And, you know, and I'm sure at this point, you know, there's multiple teams out there that know what it's going to take. They were involved in, you know, there were multiple teams that were trying to trade for Max Crosby, in the first go around. So, everyone's abreast of the situation. It's just a matter if you're the Raiders, if somebody calls, and says, hey, we want to get serious about this. All right. Well, how serious, what we talked about. And that's what it's going to be. And so they're operating from that perspective, not shopping him, but they're not going to, and this goes for anybody on the roster, but not shopping him, but they're not going to not listen as well. You can't, you have to be, especially where the Raiders are right now. You have got to listen, if somebody's calling on anybody on your roster right now.
29: And again,
4: not named
29: Fernando
4: Mendoza, you know what I'm saying?
29: Yeah. I just refuse to believe that, the calls have not increased since yesterday. I would be stunned. Because, again, we know owners. We know how they're sometimes a bit reactive. Let's just call it that. And they probably made calls to their GM saying, hey, what are we doing?
4: And there's teams that are close. I mean, you know, as great as Myles Garrett is, as great as Trent McDuffie is, that's still a hellacious division that they play in. And the 49ers aren't going anywhere. The Seattle Seahawks aren't going anywhere. The Philadelphia Eagles feel like they're close. There's a lot of teams that feel like they're close. The Chicago Bears feel like they're close. The Detroit Lions feel like they're close. The Green Bay Packers feel like they're close. So there's a bunch of teams that could use, you know, really good players on their football team.
29: Jesse Merrick, Silver and Black Sports Network, joins us next on The Tailgate.
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32: 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Vince Sapienza, Vinny Bonsignor, and Clay Baker coming live from Las Vegas on a Monday. Less than 24 hours after two mega deals go down in the National Football League, what does that mean for the silver and black? Our owners, GMs around the league looking at what the Rams did, what the Patriots did, and say, hey, we need to make a few more calls. Who can we fish and find to find some premium players? The Raiders already tried to trade one premium player. That did not happen. Do teams revisit a call for the Condor once again. 702-365-9200. I want to continue to get your thoughts on what the Raiders should do, should not do, as it pertains to what we saw go down on Monday. And joining us now to react to it all and move this conversation forward with the Raiders is the owner, CEO, CFO, Silver and Black Sports Network, Jesse Merrick, sports reporter, Emmy winner here in Las Vegas. Jesse, good morning. Welcome back in to the tailgate. And I imagine your reaction was like all of ours, like, what just happened here on a Monday? But as it moves forward, do you see any direct correlation to what happened yesterday and any ripple effects taking place here in Las Vegas?
0: I think the Raiders are probably going to stand pat, and that door for them is closed like it was for the Browns until it isn't, you know? But I think the ripple effect in this is that, well, okay, another guy that was movable is now off the board. So, you know, Max Crosby then becomes that most attractive piece out there, you know, in terms of an edge rusher, you know, that type of difference maker on the D line. I think that could be the ripple effect. But again, wait and see. I think they're going to sit. And like I said, Spychak has made it clear what he wants. He got it for a short second and Baltimore backed out. And I think he's probably going to wait until he gets that, you know, first round picks again. The Myles Garrett deal, obviously a good one. They get a 2-time Pro Bowler, former defensive rookie of the year, you know, a first, second, and a third. I mean, that is a haul. But it seems like the Raiders are in position right now where they're willing to sit and wait, you know, for those two firsts. Does that come? Who knows? And if it doesn't, then, hey, you've got Max Crosby.
4: All right, I'm going to be right. I'm going to get real blunt here. Do you think somebody's going to make a call that aggressive? Maybe not the Myles Garrett aggressive, but aggressive enough where the Raiders are sincerely intrigued?
0: I don't think that they will. I'll be completely honest. Just because of the injury history, and this is no knock on Max. This is a guy that I have a ton of respect for and what he can do out on the field and the complete game changer that he is. But you go and look at it, I mean, he's going to be 29 in August, you know, and he's missed 9 games the previous 2 seasons. So I think that, you know, is part of the reason where it gave Baltimore some trepidation, and some other teams around the league probably will too. So I don't know that two firsts is coming. But I do think somebody would offer a trade. It's just a matter of, again, are the Raiders willing to come off of those 2 first-round picks? You know, and obviously as the season comes to a close or even towards the trade deadline, you kind of have an idea of where those picks are going to be. Obviously, with Baltimore, it was the 14th overall pick. You know, maybe somebody that's later in the first is willing to give one of them up, you know, or you have a team like the Rams that just doesn't care about those first-round picks, you know, is willing to trade for vets and stuff, or is a Max Crosby away from being a Super Bowl champ, you know, or contender, that is. So, yeah, I don't think that the 2 first is going to be out there anymore, I'll be honest. You know, granted, maybe that's a bit reactive to what Baltimore did because they knew the deal with it. Like, we've all kind of dove into that, you know, ad nauseum. They knew the deal with it. They just decided and realized of what they could do in terms of backing out and, you know, what they had available to them in free agency at that point, the way things were panning out. So I could be wrong there, but my gut tells me there's not going to be 2 firsts coming their way.
3: Could you ever foresee, like, during the season when the NFL trade deadline comes, and for the Raiders it would be between the Jets and the 49ers game, and maybe you would see a team like Buffalo who needs one more chip on that side of the table, and we've already seen how their owner has kind of reacted in the past. Could that kind of push a 2 first-round picks for somebody like Max?
0: Hey, if he reverts back to the 2023 Max Crosby, you know, his 14.5 sacks or the year prior even, you know, 12.5,
3: right,
0: then I don't see how a team could not, you know, because, again, if you are that piece away from what you feel would take you over the top and become, you know, that guy or that team, then again, why would you not at that point in the season, especially a team in the Bills, too, that has always just had something get in the way of them, you know, and the quarterbacks that they end up having to face in the playoffs and all those things, you get somebody that can disrupt the quarterback. That's the name of the game on defense there. So I could see it happening from that. But then again, that's where you sit back and I'm like, okay, if you're trading him to a true contender, not that 2 firsts isn't still good, but the barometer we have to go off of is the 14th overall pick there with one of them. And it's like, well, that's not going to be as good because this team, again, likely going on a run. So you're essentially getting a second round pick, you know, with those picks, you know? Right.
8: Talking to Jesse Merrick here on the Morning Tailgate, Raider Nation Radio 920. All right, I want to, speaking of possible trades, to a trade that was already done with the Buffalo Bills, Taron Johnson, photographed at OTAs on Monday. Did you, like the rest of Raider Nation, take a giant sigh of relief? One. And two, what do you think that means now? Because when we watched OTAs last week, and again, it's just a snapshot. There's a lot of runway. We'll see what training camp looks like. But you had Isaiah Polamalu, Trayton Stukes in the back playing safety, Jeremy Chinn playing that nickel spot. How do you see this secondary playing out? I know Jermaine McCoy is a giant question mark, so we'll just park that for the moment because we all understand it. Again, it's the kind of the unknown. But really, in that safety, that nickel corner, how do you see it all playing out?
0: Yeah, it's going to be so interesting to watch and see how that works out. I mean, just honestly, this Raiders defense as a whole, we hear so many defensive coordinators around the league and that have shuffled through with the Raiders talking about wanting to be multiple, you know, in their fronts, in their coverages, and all those different things. And I look at this roster and I'm like, gosh, like, they can really be so multiple with the pieces they have just because there are a lot of interchangeable pieces, almost like positionless type players in a lot of different spots or just guys that could do multiple things. So, you know, in terms of the secondary and everything like that, I mean, look, having Taron Johnson back there, the name of the game, you know, of a nickel, a star, quote unquote, if you will, that position, how it's tagged a lot, is, you know, coverage, blitzing, and run support. That's Taron Johnson's game. When healthy, that's the key. Obviously, there's a reason Buffalo was willing to move off of him. He hasn't been as healthy lately. But when healthy, he's a guy that can do that. And you need a guy that's more of that, you know, DB body that can be physical towards the line of scrimmage, you know, against the run and everything without making you have to devote even more bodies to stop the run there, you know. So that's where teams can live in that nickel. To me, the more interesting thing is the way the Raiders can deploy dime, you know, and the different things they can go about doing that. I mean, Jeremy Chinn, to me, is an interesting piece as a dime linebacker to where you're pulling N'Kobe Dean and Quay Walker out of there. Jeremy Chinn probably gives you more in coverage than those guys do, but can still give you enough in the box to where you're going to feel okay, you know, stopping a particular team, depending on, you know, what their mode of attack is. But then also, too, Jeremy Chinn can play, you know, that nickel spot. You've then again got Trayton Stukes, who we haven't talked about, who honestly I think it benefited him having Taron Johnson miss the first couple weeks of OTAs, because think about how that increased his runway of getting more and more reps in this defense early on in his time there. So to me, it wasn't a big deal that he wasn't there, given the fact that you just drafted a kid that's going to be your future at that position, and now you just help throw more reps at him, you know, and help to speed up that learning curve, I think. So I thought it worked out for the best, honestly, for the Raiders in that situation. But this is a kid, you go back, and if you look at that Arizona defense, if you turn on the tape, this kid literally did everything. Yeah. He was a corner. He was a safety. He was a nickel. I mean, he can literally line up all over the place. This kid is your Taron Johnson of the future, and I think we're going to see him mixed in a ton in so many different spots, but I think he's your free safety of the now. Jeremy Chinn, more that strong safety body type. I think Trayton Stukes ends up unseating Isaiah Polamalu, you know, in the short term here as the free safety until Taron Johnson moves on.
4: What do you feel are realistic numbers for Michael Mayer this year?
0: Ooh, that's going to be interesting. Because that second tight end, like we know Clint Kubiak loves, you know, to use two tight end sets. 12 personnel is going to be big. 13 personnel is going to be big for him. I would say, let's see, in terms of like a reasonable year, I think you want him to get, I would say probably at least 3 to 5 touchdown catches, which the 5 might be pushing it. But then in terms of receptions, you probably want to see him around that like 40 to 55 mark. Again, there's so many interchangeable pieces in the receiving core, and I'll lump the tight ends into that. And Brock Bowers is going to be the funnel in this offense. So like how many, you know, targets and receptions are there to go around? But I think if you can get, you know, Michael Mayer over that 40 catch mark, 45 catch mark, you know, in that 3 to 5 touchdown range, that's big. For me, he's the most valuable as a blocker on this team. Again, not that he's not going to be sent out as a receiver, but what he can do, I think he's a better blocker than Brock Bowers is. And in this offense, if you have a tight end that can block for you with that wide zone, that just extends that way you can stretch this one out. And again, stretch defenses even more. So to me, that's where he's the most critical, you know, and especially these teams that rely so heavily on 12 and 13 personnel. It's that second tight end that is so key. And, you know, teams are willing to pay for that. I'm so interested to see what happens to him in a contract year, if the Raiders let him walk, if they bring him back. Because, again, to me, he is something, he and Brock is something that with the right play caller can really unlock what this offense becomes, because you have those two body types that, again, have changed the NFL when you look around the league, what teams are doing right now with the usage of those bigger personnel sets.
3: You know, staying in the offense and on your Silver and Black Sports Network YouTube feed, I really like what you were talking about, Malik Benson. What have you been able to notice for him, for this rookie wide receiver, and what he brings to the table?
0: Yeah, this kid, I mean, he flashed to me. I wasn't there. I wasn't able to be out there last week for practice. The prior week I was when they, you know, made it open to us. And, you know, you're sitting there watching, just one, trying to learn the guys, the numbers, because there's so many, you know, new guys out there. And, right. And I'm sitting there, I'm like, man, who's this dude that just keeps finding holes in the zone, you know, keeps running past folks, all that stuff. And I'm like, oh, that's Malik Benson, the kid they got in the sixth. And so, you know, he just is a smooth runner. Seems to have a good feel for finding spots and holes in the zone, you know, and just making himself open and available to the quarterbacks. Again, you know, I wasn't there last week. Vince, I know you were, and I heard about the back shoulder ball connection between him and Fernando.
8: Nasty.
0: You know, that's something that sticks out, you know?
8: Yeah, super nasty. I mean, there was one play down the sideline, one-handed grab, absolutely just filthy. And you know, with Fernando Mendoza, and my biggest takeaway from OTAs last week, I talked about it, the following day, but I'd love to get your reaction to it. It's one thing, you know, you're paying attention, right? It's one thing to say you're a sponge and you're absorbing everything. But what I witnessed with Fernando Mendoza was he would snap the ball, throw the ball, let's just call it in the flat, to the left side. He would continue to throw, pantomiming his motions to each progression across the field. I've never seen that before. I have not seen that before. And he didn't just do it once. He did it every single time. And then when it wasn't his turn in the huddle and he's standing behind the offense, he's grabbing a different person. Again, in the small snapshot that I saw, he grabbed a different person every time and he was just throwing the ball. Still paying attention to what was happening with the play. He'd get the play and then he'd turn and he'd just start throwing the football. This kid, you talk about guys who love ball. You talk about guys who are trying to absorb and trying to make the most of every rep and every opportunity and every second. I saw that in real time with Fernando Mendoza. In your viewings of him, what have you seen that make you, that keep you optimistic for Raider Nation's sake? Because I know you don't have a stake in a skin in the game, but for Raider Nation, like, what keeps you optimistic from what you've seen?
0: Yeah, look, the first, like, as you're talking about all that, the word that popped in my head is maniac. I mean, that's what he is, and that's what you need at the quarterback position. You hear Trey Tucker talk about the mindset and it being elite for a guy, you know, for the guy of, like, who he is, that he's come in and essentially looked like an undrafted rookie free agent in terms of the way he approaches things. You know, and that was a really good pickup by you to see that. I didn't notice that the first week, and now I'm like, oh, man, did I miss that? Because that's so... that's unique. I don't know, Vin, maybe you can chime in at some point after I'm done here and let me know if that's something you've seen before from young guys. I don't see that often. And it's interesting because it's like, again, he's banking those reps. And after he throws the ball on any particular play, looking at each different receiver going through his progression, that shows you he's absorbing the playbook and has a good understanding of it at this stage of the game, which is, you know, nice. You know, for a kid that's trying to wrap his head around being an NFL quarterback, let alone a new offense and everything like that. So I see that, and I'm like, man, that is a massive thing for Raiders fans that they got to be so fired up about, because he's approaching it the right way. And that's part of the reason why the Raiders made him the number one overall pick and why they felt comfortable doing that. You know, Kubiak talked about the fact that they, you know, talked ball with him at his pro day and everything like that, and that's what kind of changed things for him, because they learned about the guy in terms of the mind that he has for it. Because everybody's good, you know, at this level. It's really the mental part of it, especially at the quarterback position, that's going to change things for him. So to me, that's huge to see a guy doing something like that, constantly getting his reps, not even when he's not out there and everything. And then again, when he gets the opportunity to be the starter, whenever that time does come, that to me is where it's like, okay, look, this kid is going to continue to do the right things, continue to bank those reps mentally, and then just be able to absorb it all. And I think I go back to what Janoco said when he was up there, talking about how Fernando is able to translate what they do in the classroom onto the field really well and even adjust that on the field. That, to me, speaks to why is that he's putting in the extra work out on the field even when he's not getting those starter reps.
4: Yeah, for me, I haven't seen it quite to that extent. I, you know, like in RPO situations where you could either, you know, hand it off or keep it. I've seen quarterbacks after they hand it off go and continue their footwork as if they didn't hand it off, you know, and go through that.
0: Yeah, make one throw, right? Yeah.
4: Right, exactly. But definitely not to that extent. Hey, a guy that I think you know, fans might be overlooking a little bit is DJ Glaze, the right tackle. And it's easy to, you know, just to want to move him out and bring in a new player and a replacement, kind of hold him, not just hold him accountable, obviously, you know, everyone in the offensive line needs to be held accountable from last year. But kind of make him the face of the struggles and just kind of discard him. And I'm not at that position yet, and I know that the Raiders aren't either. And I would not be surprised if he was a starting right tackle this year. Knowing what he did as a rookie and some of the struggles that he had last year along with the rest of the offensive line, do you still feel like there's a future for DJ Glaze, or are you ruling him out as the starting right tackle?
0: No, I'm definitely not. I've got him, you know, penciled it in as my starter at right tackle, you know, right now on June 2nd as we talk. But I just don't see him getting unseated at this stage of the game. I mean, you and I have talked a lot about the fact that I thought, you know, he was moving in the right direction up until last year. You can say that about a lot of guys. It was obviously a mess last year along the offensive line and in that offensive line room as a whole, you know. And so I think DJ, like, the thing that I always go back to, so, like, Marshall Newhouse, you know, he does the Just Win podcast with Ted, you know, because I'm no O-line expert. You know, Marshall and I were talking. I had him on the podcast a month or so ago, and we dove into the offensive line, and he was just saying, you know, early on in the season, you're seeing, you know, that guys are looking confused, and that's a coaching thing, you know? Like, the guys are out there, and they don't have the answers to what's going on in front of them. That is a coaching thing. That is not a player type of thing. Now, yes, there's a certain extent to where it's like, okay, like, is the guy not putting in the work? But it's like when you see multiple guys not having answers for things, DJ Glaze not having, like, answers to certain things that defenses are doing, that is a coaching thing. And so that's where I think, not to give him a pass, because at the end of the day, like, all these players have to be accountable. You got to go out there and do your job. But, like, he was working kind of with one hand tied behind his back, honestly, I think, last year. So I think this staff, you know, not I think, we know this staff thinks that they can get more out of him and the rest of this offensive line, because you go and look at it, well, they go and replace the center spot. Outside of that, they make no massive moves along the offensive line. If they thought it was that bad, they very likely clean house along the offensive line. So, you know, yeah, I think DJ Glaze doesn't get the respect that he probably deserves based off of what direction I think he was trending prior to last year, you know, and he's got the movement skills, and it's easy to sit there and say, like, oh, to throw Charles Grant out there, like, the sample size was so small, and the kid is obviously a ridiculous athlete for the position, but we can't forget where he came from in college, and the learning curve along the offensive line for anybody, let alone somebody coming from that level of play to come in here. And, you know, so let's see what this kid's got come training camp time, but don't discount DJ Glaze. There's a reason he's been the starter out there at right tackle for as long as he has been. You know, teams aren't just going to be like, ah, well, that's all we got. Like, you know, offensive line play is critical. If there's a better guy out there, they're going to play. And thus far, there hasn't been for the Raiders at right tackle.
3: How do you feel Trey Tucker is now settling in with what Kubiak's able to do on this offense? I mean, we're thinking about a guy who's had four head coaches in 4 years. How do you feel like this wide receiver room's kind of shaping up and where the pecking order is and Trey Tucker's involvement in that?
0: Yeah, it's so wild when you throw the number of coaches out there, because it's like we know it, we've lived it, but it still sounds so bad every time you hear it, you know. And I just remember, yeah, I remember talking to Trey, you know, after the season was over, and you could just tell he was just like, he's that, like, good kid every time we've interacted with him, but you could tell he's just like, man, like, I just want to win. I want a good coach. I want some, you know, stability, all that different stuff. And, like, you know, now he's getting a coach that comes in and it's an offensive whiz kid, you know, and what he can do. And, you know, so Trey, the thing that stuck out to me is Trey talking about how versatile the pieces are in there, that they're learning every different position, which is, like, fairly normal for, you know, the NFL. Like, everybody's got, you know, those pieces that can kind of move around. But in this offense, to me, that uses so much motion, I think it was over 60% of the time they're using motion on their plays, you know, that's where the versatility is even more key, because you need guys that can play outside, in slot, inside, you know, those condensed formations, all those different things. The picture's constantly changing, you know. And so I think Trey is one of those guys that does bring a lot of that to the table. He's obviously got the game-breaking speed. You know, I think two years ago, I think he got clocked as the fastest player in the league by Next Gen Stats at one point. You know, so he's got that game-breaking speed. And in this offense, as much as we've talked about, you know, wanting an X for this team, you know, that big ball winning type of receiver on the boundary, that's great. You're not going to be worse off by having something like that. But in this offense, when they take their deep shots, they're doing it over the middle. And they do that by threatening with speed with guys like Trey Tucker, okay, with guys like Jalen Naylor. And that's where Trey comes into the mix for me, is a guy that can threaten those safeties over the middle when they're in two high, when they're in single high, whatever it is. Put those guys in a bind, you know, if they're sitting there in split safety looks. And that's where this guy can come in on your skinny posts and things like that. And so I'm interested to see what he does. Because also, too, like, I go back to this all the time, and yes, it's back to high school, but he's got the wrestling background. Like, having a wrestling background, those guys are just different. Anybody that knows wrestlers just knows that they are just different toughness-wise. And so for a speedy type of guy, I think he's got that in his background and isn't afraid to mix it up in the run game blocking-wise, which is so key in this offense. But also, too, going over the middle, which is what we're going to see a lot from this offense, you know, in terms of the receivers, is, you know,

0: Mandatory minicamp coming up. Jesse, appreciate you.
1: All right, appreciate you guys. Have a good one.
2: Thank you, Jesse.
0: That is Jesse Merrick of the Silver and Black Sports Network. Follow him at Jesse SBSN. Trey's going to be a player.
2: Yeah.
0: The amount, and again, one snapshot, Vinny, okay? One snapshot. He got so many looks in that one snapshot. I mean, if I had to put a percentage on it, 55%. I mean, it was him and Brock Bowers just eating all the footballs every time they were running routes. Every single time. It was, we'll see. We'll see what those numbers
3: look
0: like.
3: What are you thinking?
0: Well, I was gonna actually tease that for next,
2: All right. Segment. Deep tease. Let's
0: because
2: go.
0: I wanted to look up, I can't remember offhand Trey Tucker's, receptions from last year. But since we're here, since we're having the discussion, you have 57. Yeah, I'm thinking 70 to 80 catches next year. In addition to Bowers' 105, 110. Mm-hmm. Jalen Naylor's going to be a piece. I just think they're going to be on the field a lot more, which is why I think just by sheer logic, those numbers all go up. And quarterback play. Whether it's Fernando or Kirk Cousins, because you're going to have a higher level of quarterback play, you believe, than what you did a year ago with Geno, with AOC, and with Kenny Pickett. 702-365-9200. Let's continue to dive in more on some of those numbers. Plus, with the trades that took place on Monday, how active listening should the Raiders be with the rest of the league? Your calls, your thoughts, your texts next here on The Tailgate.
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7: Smith takes the snap and he's looking left. Pressure comes again. Oh, he's got a man open down the field. It's Tucker and Stroud inside the 20 to the 10. Touchdown, Tucker. His third touchdown of the game is a 61-yard strike. The trifecta for Trey. And the Raiders not done yet with 3:42 to go.
8: Jason Horowitz on the call, Raider Nation Radio 920. And I know we talked about, I remember during Brock Bowers' rookie season, Vinny, we talked about, you know, it was hollow numbers, right? Like, an incredible rookie season it was. And I'm not taking away his performances. But I remember the conversation we were having of him heading into year two is, you know, the numbers are great. Now let's turn those numbers into wins. Like, let's make those numbers the reasons why they're winning games, as opposed to just, you know, he was out there dominating, but it didn't really mean much in terms of the score. And I know more than anybody, Brock Bowers wants that as well. I felt the same, you know, on a slightly smaller scale with Trey Tucker. You know, that game, he has three touchdowns. It's a great game. What do we remember from that Commanders game? We remember special teams were a disaster. They ended up losing. Defense couldn't stop anybody. Trey Tucker had a career year. What do we remember from the season? It was a three-win season. So not too dissimilar in terms of, you know, Trey can be a player. Clint Kubiak, John Spytek, this offensive staff believe in what Trey Tucker can do and can be a part of. He had 57 receptions a year ago. I think he's going to blow by that this year, based on the way the team is talking, based on, again, small snapshot of what I saw at the OTAs, how they're utilizing him. Certain routes he was running, he was literally all over the field. Whether it was quick slants, whether it was sideline stuff, whether it was deep, as we know him to be, whether it was those dig routes, et cetera, right? Like, he was everywhere on the field. I'm curious, with improved quarterback play, how those numbers are no longer just hollow numbers, end of game numbers where you're just passing and you're just trying to move the sticks, stay on the field. I think we're going to see an increase in numbers and offensive snaps per game for the Raiders this season, which are going to improve those numbers. And I think we're going to see those translate into more meaningful games and more meaningful times with some meaningful wins.
9: Honestly, with you about that, it's going to be, you know, obviously it starts with the quarterback, but it's got to be a collective, you know, effort. You mentioned the Washington game. There were a bunch of special teams there. The defense, like you said, couldn't get anyone off the field. So for everybody's numbers to be meaningful, all parts of the football team needed to be contributing at a high level so that you are in more games and have the ability to, you know, for those numbers to actually mean, you know, something. Jerry West used to tell me, it's easy to score 20 points a game in the NBA on a bad team, or 25 points a game on a bad team. You're getting all the shots, whatever, you know, but are you able to do it when it counts? Are you able to, you know, are you willing to take the shot, in critical moments? So, it's not Trey, you know, Tucker's fault. It's not Brock Bowers' fault. It's not Michael Mayer's fault that their numbers that they, you know, have put up thus far have kind of been for naught. You know, they're hollow numbers because collectively the Raiders just haven't done enough to make those meaningful numbers. And so, you know, I don't know if he's going to blow past, you know, the numbers that he's had. I see a bigger year for Ashton Jeanty in the past game. I see Jalen Naylor being somebody that they're going to tap into. Obviously, Brock Bowers' numbers are going to be there. I think Michael Mayer is going to, have an increased workload. So where it all fits, I'm not sure. But I know this. Trey Tucker would be ecstatic with the exact amount of numbers that he put up last year, but them meaning more because they're helping the Raiders win, and the Raiders are winning. So we've seen in training camps, we've seen in mini camps where he was a focal point in the past. Last year, I remember us talking about it. Man, he's getting used a lot. Man, they're really, you know, utilizing, you know, Trey Tucker. And so we've seen this before, and he is a good football player. I just, with who else they've added, and the emergence of other players like an Ashton Jeanty, I think, in the past game, I don't know if it's going to mean a lot in terms of how many more catches he ends up amassing this year.
8: Trey Tucker, Eric Stokes was kind of the star of the first week of OTAs just in terms of the pressers. I just thought I can't get over his amount of joy that poured over.
5: Very enthusiastic.
8: The way it came across to us.
5: Yeah.
8: Clay made a great point, and I think Trey Tucker was the week two version of Eric Stokes.
5: I mean,
8: Trey was, he seemed relaxed. You know, Paul Gutierrez did an interview with him for Raiders.com upon further review, and it really, Trey kind of was in a different, I don't want to say he was different, but he just seemed more relaxed. And I don't know if that's a byproduct of just another year older, another year wiser, a guy who's been through four head coaches and kind of knows what this dance is in terms of getting online and doing all that stuff. But he looked extremely relaxed, and it was a great conversation with Paul. I suggest everybody go take a listen.
5: Yeah, because it wasn't like a guy that's like, I've got nothing to lose. But I think it was a guy that was like, I feel really comfortable where I'm at, because I think the guys that are here right now and this staff get me.
8: Yeah, and there's a confidence knowing that that is the reality of knowing that he is not just understood, but is going to be used in a way that he feels good about, right? So there's that. But I do think that also poured out into when he met with us during OTAs. Here's a little portion of Trey Tucker during week two of OTAs.
10: Different office of coordinators since you've been drafted. How has that impacted you?
11: For me, honestly, I've been blessed to be able to learn. You know, obviously you don't want to have multiple different offensive coordinators. You can't play in the same system, but, you know, you can't look at, you know, the negatives. The positives, I was able to learn different schemes, different terminology, different things, you know, just seeing different things in a different way. And I think that's helped me, you know, now, because a lot of things we're doing, I mean, the NFL's the NFL. Everybody runs the same plays. They just call it different. So, you know, the coaching points, and you get to learn more. So I think it's been great for me to learn multiple different offenses and, you know, just to continue to keep improving.
12: Clint said last week that there's been a lot of competition in the wide receiver room. Do you kind of agree with that? And what do you feel is kind of driving that competition?
11: 100%, and it should be. You know, that's the whole goal. You know, all the guys, you know, we're all competing. You know, and that's what's going to make us better. You know, there's no complacency in the room. And all the guys know that, and that's what we're out here to do. So, you know, the guys we have in the room, young guys, old guys, we're all competing. We're all trying to go out there and make each other better, because at the end of the day, you know, we're all going to be out there on the field together. So, that's our goal, and that's what we're going to do.
13: Is it developing chemistry with a quarterback? Is it just reps, or is there more to it than that?
11: I'll say it's a little bit of everything. I mean, you get to know guys outside of here, but one of the things that Coach Kubiak hit on is like being the most connected. And I think that's where it comes, you know, and we do a lot of things to, you know, try to emulate those things. And, that's really what it is. Obviously the reps on the field, you'll get that. But, you know, obviously I think the key is doing stuff outside of here, you know, really getting to know the person, know the family, you know, because it's your brother. So that's what you do. So that's the key component to me.
8: So that is Raiders wide receiver Trey Tucker meeting with the media during week two of OTAs. few days ago. And again, Trey's always one of those guys I enjoy talking to because he's just one of those guys that listens to the question, tries to give you an answer, right? Yeah. And he really does. And you can't say that about every single guy, and that's okay. That's the world in which we live in. But that's why you just kind of appreciate, you know, when he does step to the podium, because not only does he listen, he tries to respond in a truthful way. And I remember having a couple conversations with him, you know, late in the year last year. And they were obviously, Vinny, as you know, difficult conversations, not fun conversations to have at that time, because, you know, we're kind of asking the same thing. What's going wrong? What's missing? What do you need? When at the end of the day, I think we all understood what was missing, what was needed. Hopefully for him, the Raiders, they have that now at the quarterback position, regardless of how it plays out early on. But for that reason, along with a more connected coaching staff, feels like that floor will be raised.
9: Yeah, and like I said, collectively, when you think about the fact Brock Bowers didn't, you know, he was limited in his games, and even when he was out there, he was limited. Jacoby Myers gets traded, you know, so there were a whole bunch of opportunities really for Trey Tucker last year to really put up bigger numbers. Unfortunately, there were contributing factors working, you know, against him and everybody else. When I look at this Raiders offense, assuming Brock Bowers stays healthy, Jalen Naylor, I think, is going to be, you know, somebody that's going to get numbers. So I'm still kind of fixed on the numbers for Trey Tucker. I just feel like, because I believe Ashton Gentry is going to be more involved, because then hopefully for Brock Bowers, he's out there for 17 games. Jalen Naylor, you know, Jack Besh, you know, taking a step forward. Hopefully, Dante Thornton, you mentioned the rookie from Oregon. I just think that there's more around Trey Tucker now, and more players that if Brock stays healthy, he's going to get the ball a lot. And Jalen Naylor, that was a presence that wasn't there last year. So I'm just wondering exactly where the extra numbers are going to come from, because theoretically other players are going to be stepping up as well and having their opportunities, which is really a good thing for the Raiders offense. I think the more diversified you can be, the better off you're going to be. So I don't know that he's a 70 catch, you know, guy in this offense with everything else that the Raiders have in and around him.
8: 13 more catches, just to push back. 13 more catches with an elevated offense, I don't think is crazy. So I mean, if he gets to 70, that's what I said, between 70 and 80 catches.
9: Yeah.
8: I think his yardage might go up.
5: Yeah, there may be less games where you have like 31 snaps on offense. You know, you can actually, you can actually foresee that, you know, them getting, you know, long into games and having longer drives than you saw last year.
8: Yeah, I think 70 to 80 is well within the realm with more offensive snaps happening. I totally hear what you're saying with Jalen Naylor being a presence. Jacoby Myers was a presence, and I would have to break down his numbers again, because I can't find where I have it, but he was getting a lot of targets early on when Jacoby was there. So I'm just again, it's a new offense, new scheme. We'll see how it goes.
9: And Brock wasn't out there.
8: Yeah, no, agreed.
9: That's what I was. Yeah.
8: We will see. I just, again, the one snapshot I have, we'll get another one tomorrow. The usage of Trey Tucker was very evident. I'm not even saying that as a negative.
9: That's
8: the beauty of it. That is the beauty of it. We will see. 702-365-9200 is the number. We'll get more of your thoughts, your text. But first, Clay has a present for you.
5: Yeah, let's open up these tickets for Third Eye Blind over at the Pearl on Saturday, June 6th. You don't want to miss it. That fantastic theater. Third Eye Blind plays 8 o'clock. Over at the Pearl inside the Palms, be caller number 9 at 702-365-9200. And you're going on Raider Nation Radio 920.
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8: 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And you talk about Brock Bowers being the natural, Vinny. Words never more true than when he is swinging the lumber at the yard.
9: That was crazy last year. He's like, stupid. I had to borrow these cleats. I don't even own a glove.
8: He literally comes up and he goes, hey, where do I get a mitt?
9: Yeah.
8: Right. I was like, you didn't bring anything? He's like, no. And I was like, okay. And he's like, looks around and he goes, hey, somebody got a bat? Cause it was his turn to do, home run derby. Yeah. No BP.
9: Oh, that's right. He just rolled in for
8: because
9: derby.
8: Because the BP, as you know, is underneath the stadium. And so if guys want to do a little BP to get their swing, you know, feel good about themselves, they can do it. And I go, did you even go underneath? He goes, no. I literally just got here. And he's like, can I get a bat? And somebody brings him a bat. And the next thing you know, next up to the plate
10: Raiders tight end Brock Bowers and just goes on to put an absolute show. Wins the home run derby, and he just sits there with that smile like, hey, game, yeah.
9: What?
10: That was fun. That was a good time. What, you can't do that? You guys didn't do that? I was the first one? Okay. And he just, he's incredible. He's an incredible athlete. And then the one time he did not hit it out of the yard during the game, just seeing that man trot around the bases amongst other professional athletes. He's something, man. So the Battle for Vegas is a good time. June 27th, Saturday. Be there. We'll be there. Mark Davis was there last year.
9: Yes.
10: And I remember talking to MD because I couldn't remember seeing him in years prior. And I was like, is this your first? He's like, this is my first time inside the ballpark. I was like, oh. He's like, this is awesome. I was like, yeah, this is great. It's probably the best minor league ballpark in the country.
9: And Reggie Jackson was there too, with Mark, and they were both smiling and laughing and taking it in, and they were enjoying themselves, and Reggie was really smiling at Bowers the way he was crushing the ball, and it looked like he just kind of rolled off the couch and was like, oh, I'm ready, let's go.
10: Fernando's gotta be there, right? They haven't announced the players yet.
9: Mm-hmm.
10: Fernando's gotta be there, right? Fernando and Kirk. I would imagine, right, Vin? They both gotta be there.
11: Yeah, depending on what their schedule is.
10: No, their schedule is the Raiders and their team.
9: Right, they can't be apart right. Either.
10: They can. Yeah, they are a tandem now.
11: right before training camp, I do know Fernando. The family's still in Miami, so we'll see. I wouldn't be surprised one way or another, but. It's going to get ready to be how long is it from?
10: Well, so this
11: late
10: this
11: July
10: one,
11: till yeah. Till January.
10: They'll be attached to the hip.
11: And he'll be away from his family out in Florida. So, I'd imagine one last opportunity to just really be with the family before coming out here for training camp. So,
10: also can't bypass an opportunity for some team camaraderie.
11: Yeah, definitely.
10: So Fernando. I don't want to make you feel guilty, but you kind of got to be there. No, but this one is a little earlier than years past because in years past, typically it's always the weekend leading up to Raiders training camp.
11: Right.
10: But sounds like there's enough of a contingent this year where Raiders will be here, like that live yeah. out here and work out here, that they don't have to butt it up right up against training camp. You're going to have enough people. Anyways, it's a good time. Get your tickets now, or make sure you listen to us, and you have an opportunity to win some tickets, Clay.
9: Yeah, in fact, you can listen during Q's show. They will have a pair of tickets for the Battle of Vegas, and you don't want to miss it. And, of course, you can always go online to Ticketmaster, and all proceeds go to support local charities.
10: 702-365-9200 is the number. Joining us next to kick off hour number three. Ryan McFadden, an aficionado in the drums. 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
9: 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Vince Sapienza, Vinny Bonsignor, Clay Baker. Coming to you live from Las Vegas on a Tuesday, June 2nd, 2026. As you heard, joining us now to kick off hour number three is ESPN's own Ryan McFadden. Ryan, good morning. A happy week three of OTAs to you, sir. And before we get into what we saw in week two of OTAs and what we expect tomorrow, a couple things happened yesterday. I don't know if you were paying attention. Couple big names, changing addresses, and fortunes of other franchises. The two trades we saw with Myles Garrett to the Rams, A.J. Brown to the Patriots. I'm curious, again, your just overall reaction to two big blockbusters happening within, what, an hour? And what that could mean for any possible trades for the Raiders now moving forward.
10: Yeah, that was one thing that shocked me. Like, I had a feeling that at some point I was curious, like, would the Browns finally do it? And it's crazy that they did, and it's the Rams. And, you know, that week seven matchup against the Raiders have to play against the Rams at home. It's even tougher now that they have to deal with Myles Garrett, one of the best defensive player in the National Football League. And this one thing that to me that's crazy about this whole situation is that if the Raiders trade with the Ravens that have all my tries and back out, that means we're looking at two premier edge rushers having different homes this one offseason, which I thought that was pretty – just thinking about that was pretty crazy. And then you look at the A.J. Brown move, you know, that was expected. You know, it's like just from how A.J. Brown remarks over the past couple of seasons, it just felt like at some point that was going to happen. And I think that's a good spot for him, bringing out Mike Vrabel. Yes, Rick May at quarterback. I think that makes the Patriots wide receiver even stronger. And then for the Raiders, for me, as a prediction, I don't see any major, like, any blockbuster trade at all. Maybe I think one thing to keep in mind, what I'm curious about, is it kind of revolves around the quarterback position, is how do they view the depth at quarterback? Does Kubiak believe in keeping three quarterbacks or two? And if it's, they're keeping two, that means do they see if there's a trade market and if there's any trade value for Aiden O'Connell? So I think off the top of my head, in terms of trade, I don't think any like major swings the Raiders will make, but I think like someone to keep in mind over like, you know, throughout the summer and throughout training camp would be like someone like Aiden O'Connell if the Raiders feel like, you know, we're fine, we don't need three quarterbacks in the roster, we're fine with two.
11: Do you think other teams are gonna look at Max Crosby, especially now after that trade, though? You know, teams that might be close, the Philadelphia Eagles, the San Francisco 49ers, the Seattle Seahawks, the Chicago Bears. You know, we can the LA Chargers, for crying out loud. Teams that feel that they're close, that just saw the Rams maybe nudge a little bit ahead and say, hey, let's go see what it might take for Max Crosby. And do you think that could lead to a compelling enough offer for the Raiders to consider it?
10: I look at it this, like, I believe, like, the trade talks around Miles Crawford never go away. Honestly, like, my prediction was I think they would heat up when we get closer to the trade deadline just to see where he's at from a health standpoint. And, you know, if Max Crosby is playing lifestyle football and the Raiders are still struggling, then I think the Raiders have to entertain the idea of trading him away, because I think at that point you're probably going to have like teams like you said, the Eagles, even maybe the Cowboys, teams like that who feel like they're a Max Crosby away from making a strong push for a Super Bowl. They might say, hey, whatever you want, we're going to give it to you, just give us Max Crosby. So I think I don't see something happening in the offseason, just given the fact that, you know, he's still recovering from that knee injury and he has yet to take the field and won't be sold to training camp. But like I said, if he's playing really, really good football during the regular season, which, you know, a lot of us out here think he will, and the Raiders are struggling, which, you know, maybe there is a chance they do. Like, you know, they struggle with, especially how strong the schedule is. I think those trade talks would heat up, and it wouldn't be surprised if the Raiders actually make the move, just given the fact that, you know, at the set, they are still in their rebuild move.
12: You know, when you speak of knee injuries, I was wondering, you know, especially with your story about Brock Bowers, how do you think he's been able to kind of come through this after 2 years in the league and also having, you know, certain knee ailments that have kind of held him out of play and one in which he still finds a way to come back on the field? How do you think he's looking at this year and his mindset going forward for year number three?
10: I think it's a big year for Brock Bowers, you know, and I think Brock Bowers might not be the guy to, excuse me, talk about this, something like this, but one thing to remind you is that after this year, Brock Bowers is eligible for a contract extension.
12: Mm-hmm.
10: And, you know, if he plays, and like last year, just with limited snaps, he was still named to a Pro Bowl and still was elite when he was on the field.
12: Yeah.
10: At full strength. So if he's playing at 100% from beginning to end, that's going to be huge for him, because then he has a chance to cash in for a huge payday, probably one of the highest paid tight end in NFL history and one of the highest paid non-quarterbacks in NFL history, just given how good of a player he is. So, yeah, I think this is a huge year for Brock Bowers. Not only that the Raiders are going to need him to be successful, but for him, like, he has a chance to cash in big time in 2027 if the Raiders let the contract position done after year three.
13: So Ryan McFadden of ESPN, follow him on the X at @RyanMcFadden_. Ryan, we saw Taron Johnson photographed at OTAs yesterday, a little sigh of relief, I know, for Raider Nation, as his quote-unquote contract dispute is kind of still there. It's hardest to call him a holdout because it's OTAs and it's all voluntary, right? But if we take the snapshot that we saw last week at OTAs, Trayton Stukes, Isaiah Polamalu kind of at that safety spot in what looked to be their base defense with Jeremy Chinn as the nickel, with Taron Johnson coming in as that kind of you know, steadfast nickel piece. How do you see that secondary really playing out come September?
10: I think how that secondary is going to play out, I think you're going to see Trance Stoops and start up as a starting safety from the Las Vegas Raiders. I just think, you know, his ball skills, his range, his speed, it just fits what they need in someone as a deep safety who can cover the middle of the field. So I think he's going to play a major role up there as deep safety. But I think, too, is like when you look at the secondary, there's a lot of moving pieces there. So I don't think that means Isaiah Polamalu is going to be out of the role. I think they're going to be moving guys around quite a bit, and they're going to move them different spots. You know, Taron Johnson, he's a veteran, so I think also too having Trenton Stooks also like kind of gives him the opportunity like alternate between Stooks and Johnson at nickel. So yeah, I'm interested to see how the secondary plays out. I think Stooks is going to start himself as a starter as he continues to go through mandatory mini camp and training camp. But yeah, they have a lot of versatility out there that they can that defensive coordinator Rob Leonard can use to his disposal.
11: What are you looking to see from Darian Porter? Not just now, but like in training camp as they point toward the season.
10: But one of the things with Darian Porter is like I remember his coaches were talking about this earlier, which is being more of a physical tackler. I think that's one thing. And you just want to see more consistency out of him. I think he flashed it too. I think he has the speed to keep up with receivers on the outside. But yeah, you just want to see more consistency and improvement as a tackler.
12: What then for guys that are kind of like as depth pieces at the linebacker position, especially this time of the year, because we didn't really have much of a sample size for either Tommy Eichenberg or Cody Lindenberg. I mean, Eichenberg only 89 total defensive snaps, 0 for Lindenberg. How do you find like this part of the year that maybe they could actually go and find a role and maybe start, impressing some people that they deserve a spot and maybe deserve some time out there? Or perhaps Rob Leonard has a plan for them. How do you think it's going to play out for them?
10: Excuse me. I think like this time, like these OTA practices, Evan, I think should be essential for them, just because the Kobe Dean is out there, so it kind of gives them a lot of more senior reps, especially with like your team veterans. But I think when you look at those two guys, I think for them it's just continue to be more depth pieces for that linebacker room. I think for as terms of being starters, I think they already have that solidified with Quay Walker and the Kobe Dean, and you want to see what you can get out of them. Because Kobe Dean has had that history of injuries.
12: Yeah.
10: So to see if those guys can be, if needed, like you don't want to wish injuries on anybody or you don't want to assume that on anybody. But like if they have to be in a situation where they have to step up, you want to see if they're able to get out there and there won't be too much of a significant talent drop off.
13: Ryan, we've talked a lot about the wide receiver position. Last hour we were having a conversation about Trey Tucker. Again, I want to put the caveat in context that we only get to see for so long in these OTAs. But in what you have seen thus far, what do you make of the usage of Trey Tucker and the subsequent expectations for his role in this offense?
10: At the moment, he's the top dog in the wide receiver room. And I think it's going to be a situation where you're going to see Clint Kubiak just move those guys, Trey Tucker, and all those guys in that wide receiver around because there's not a true – no one has yet to establish him as a true alpha dog in that wide receiver role. But I think this could be a big year for Trey Tucker. I just like how he fits in this offense in particular. And I think he has a chance to – we saw a flash of it last year. The first 3 or 4 weeks of the season, he was on pace to surpass 1,000 receiving yards in Chip Kelly's offense, right? But as the offensive team struggles, injuries kept mounting up, so his production went down. But at the same time, when you watch him, he was still getting open. He was still able to get separation from other DBs. So I think Kubiak's offense is going to lock him even more. I think he has a chance to take a leap in this year because as over time, his numbers have steadily gone up and up. And I think he has a chance to play a big role in this wide receiver room, just because right now, at the present moment, he is, like I said, he is that top guy in that room. And of course, like when you look at, like, as always, the Raiders are always in a unique situation is that, we have Brock Bowers that kind of like, that's kind of their ex, their alpha dog as a pass catcher. But for Trey Tucker in particular, I think he has a chance to, I like his fit in Kubiak's offense. I think he has a chance to stretch the field. He got speed. I think Kubiak can move around different spots, whether it's in the slot or on the outside. So I think I have high hopes for him going into this year.
11: What do you got your eye on when you get out on the field tomorrow in terms of the offensive line?
10: Oh, I want to see because we've seen Trey Zoon, the rookie. We've seen him at right tackle. We've seen him at right guard. I would like to see where he's at this week. Is it another part of the offensive line? Is he back at right guard? Is he back at right tackle? I'm interested to see how they continue to move him around. And also Charles Grant, we saw him get some rest at right tackle as well. He came in to the NFL is playing primarily on the left side. But, you know, they're going to, you know, they have, there's a lot of high hopes for him in terms of his potential. And he probably has a chance to maybe establish himself early or trying to create a role for himself early if he's able to, you know, man that right side of the offensive line.
12: You know, every team, you know, when they're in this stage coming off of three wins and you try to look at, all right, what are our foundational pieces? And for the Raiders, they kind of have, you know, three players at the core, Bowers, Genty, Mendoza. But can you kind of also include Tyler Linderbaum there? Because maybe describe how his influence is going to be one that not only anchors the offensive line, but is a core piece of this Raiders offense going forward.
10: Yeah, I think you could put Tyler Linderbaum in that foundational piece because he's still pretty young.
12: Yeah.
10: He's still in the prime of his career. So I would still include him in that foundational piece in terms of guys who like to build up. And, you know, he comes in with that mentality as from Baltimore where, you know, that even though the playoff success has not been there, but they've been a very, very respectful football team and one of the best in the National Football League.
12: Oh, yeah.
10: So he knows what it takes to win and win in a regular season and, you know, and compete. So, yeah, I think at how Kubiak values a center in his system, yeah, I think he is a foundational piece. Well, along with, you know, Jesse, Bowers, Mendoza. And to me, I think another name you can consider the foundational piece, I would like to see how this plays out. If Jamar McCoy, you know, is like, if he becomes one of the biggest draft steals, and he doesn't let the injury bug phase him, the knee issue phase him, and he's playing like the cornerback that people thought would be a top 10 pick.
12: Yeah.
10: You can include him in there as well. So that means, and, we look at, and you know, if that's the case, right, you got a foundational piece in the fourth round of the NFL draft on your defense. Wow. So I think if he plays out, if he pans out well, and he lives up to the expectations that he did have going into the draft before, you know, he slipped because of the concerns with his knee, man, I think you can just see four pieces moving forward. You know, they still count Max Crosby as that piece, but, you know, there's, like, until we, like, you know, there's so much around the air about trades and stuff like that. So, but if you look at him, maybe that you would add Max as well in there. But, like, yeah, I think Tyler Linderbaum is a foundational piece. Yeah, he's a free agent addition, but, you know, he's still in the prime of his career. And he's very elite at what he does.
13: To that point, how much of a wild card to the future of the defense? Because I like what you said there about Jermaine McCoy. He really feels like the difference. We've talked about all offseason the Raiders taking the right steps, right? They've been kind of aggressive when need be, but they're doing it the right way, right? Nothing seems forced. Nothing seems fast-tracked. How does that defense get fast-tracked if Jermaine McCoy is the real McCoy?
10: Oh my gosh, I think that's huge. I think the thing is, and on top of that, is if they're important to make strides in year two, you have and Eric Stokes continues the production he had last year, staying healthy and just being very consistent. You establish a secondary, you know? Like that's, and like you have a foundation for your secondary moving forward. Because when you look at it, you have Darian Poirier in year two, Jamar McCoy as a rookie, Trey Stokes as a rookie. That's a pretty, and if they, you know, if they pan out, that's a pretty young core in the secondary to build up with over the next few seasons. So yeah, I think that'd be essential. I think that would elevate the defense even more. I think it'll eliminate a lot of question marks. So yeah, I think, and you don't want to put that pressure so early just because McCoy's young. And he's like you say, he's coming off of an injury, did not play all last season in Tennessee. But if they're patient with his recovery and patient with his development, and he actually pans out, man, that's someone looking in the future, like two, three seasons from now, that's gonna be major.
11: Yeah, it's really interesting when you think about that secondary and how they've kind of turned it overnight with these last couple of off seasons. But a guy that I feel is going to have a pretty big year. And it's probably going to be used a little bit more, the way it was intended to when they signed him was Jeremy Chinn. What kind of expectations do you have for Jeremy?
10: I think Jeremy Chinn is going to have a solid year. I think Jeremy Chinn is going to be able to play to what they signed him for last season. And he's going to continue to be, I think he's going to be that Swiss Army knife. where you can play him in a nickel, play him as a linebacker. I think he could be a good leader in a second. I think he could be a good leader in a secondary as well. So I think Jeremy Chinn has the chance to have a productive year in 2026.
13: He's Ryan McFadden with ESPN. Follow him on the X at @RyanMcFadden_Ryan. Appreciate you as always. We will see you tomorrow for week 3 of OTAs, and we'll do it again next week. Appreciate you.
10: As always, thanks for having me.
14: Thanks, Ryan.
13: As Ryan McFadden of ESPN, 702-365-9200 is the number. We'll get more of your thoughts coming up later this hour, but joining us next here on the Morning Tailgate, Jason Fitz, the Yahoo Sports, R&R 920.
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1: Swiggity Swooty went for the booty. That is a touchdown.
2: What? Powering his way into the end zone like he's meeting his friends at Chili's for a triple dipper?
0: What? Here on the Morning Tailgate.
3: Welcome back inside the tailgate. The Gremlins have gotten a hold of our connection with one Jason Fitz, so we will get to him momentarily. In the meantime, Vinny, let's get to some text, shall we? East Oakland Raiders says, hey, Raiders, take some notes. Blank them picks. So East Oakland Raider wants to take the Rams model and just say, we don't care about picks. Trade for everybody.
4: There will be a time and place for that. The Raiders aren't quite there just yet. You just have to, you know, but there will be a time when they are more aggressive and more Rams-like and understanding, hey, the window's here and we're good. We've done a great job of drafting and developing, and we have confidence that we're going to continue to do that. The time is now. Let's go ahead and be bold and aggressive. But that time just isn't right now. But you know, you keep, as we've been talking about, stacking together good decisions. You're going to get there, sooner than you think. By the way, I know I've seen a little bit of this with not only N'Kobe, but McCoy wasn't out there, you know, last week. And, you know, there's always rumors and all that kind of stuff. No new situations with that. Nothing new, or bad or anything like that, at all with Jermon McCoy. So, you know, right now the Raiders are, it's not necessarily a pitch count, but they're going to, you know, they have a plan in place, you know, with him. And as we were talking yesterday, when, you know, hearing from Christian McCaffrey, the 49ers running back, about load management, load to be in practice, that's where you load manage, you know, in the game. I'm prepared to go play 100% of the snaps if need be, if that's what the team needs. So there's ways to manage, especially this time of year, knowing what the situation is, and, you know, and hoping, and really putting a plan in place to make sure that Jermon has a good long career.
3: And again, there's a reason he dropped to the fourth round. Like, there's concern over.
4: Right.
3: The injury.
4: The longevity.
3: So longevity. So they've been very upfront. They're going to take a, I don't know if they use the word cautious approach, but they're going to watch him. They have a plan. And we don't know, we're not privy to the plan, per se. So when he's not there, it's easy for fans to kind of freak out and be like, did something happen?

0: right. their aggression, things of that nature. We didn't see him at our one media avail last week. We'll get another chance to see who is out there tomorrow. I say this quite a bit. There's nothing to worry about until there's something to worry about. That's kind of how that goes.
1: The reason I said it is because it's come across.
0: It's a good point. You know, yeah, it's, I'm glad
1: yeah, my, my radar with people putting stuff out there, causing, you know, a little bit of concern, if not a lot of concern among some fans. So, all good on that front.
0: One more text here. 805 Raider. Raiders will always listen to offers, but at this point, they can wait till cut down day in August. If Raiders can get draft picks for players that are going to get cut anyway, then do it then. That's 805 Raider. Let's see. This is Ray from Oakland, California. Good morning, fellas. I know this sounds like a shot in the dark, but since it's after June 1, what do you guys think of having veterans Deebo Samuel and dark horse by the name of Von Miller adding to the team? You think there's a possibility? Thank you. Oakland Invader Ray from Oakland, California. What do you think, Vinny?
1: I don't. And in Vaughn's case, I think that if he does come back, and it sounds like I've heard some rumblings that he does want to come back, I think he's going to go someplace where there's a chance to win something pretty big right now. And, you know, unfortunately for the Raiders, that's not where they are right now. And I have not heard anything on Deebo at all. And I think that if there's opportunities for him, he's probably want to go someplace, you know, where there's a good chance of winning, you know, like right now. And I don't know that you bring him in there. If I'm looking at a veteran wide receiver, a guy like Keenan Allen to me makes a lot of sense because I just love his game. I think it'll fit with this offense, number one. But number two, I think that, you know, a guy like that brings a lot of value in terms of teaching young players. And this is an extremely young wide receiver room outside of Trey and a little bit for Jalen. But even he's, you know, they're both of them are, you know, what, 3 years in the league. It's not like they're massive veterans. So somebody like a Keenan Allen, I think, can really help the room. But, you know, Deebo Samuel, I don't necessarily see the fit, number one. And I haven't heard anything about that at all.
0: And the thing is, and I know we keep going back and forth on this on the wide receiver group, but it is a bit of a polarizing room just because you don't know what you're going to get. You know, there's kind of a bunch of not bunch of guys in that respect, but just you have unproven guys. You don't necessarily have a Model X. You know, Clint Kubiak's offense. How's it going to work? You have Brock. I understand all that. But to me, it's not too dissimilar of the exact conversation we were almost having a year ago, right? Like, if you bring in another body, you're taking away from the room that is right now. Now, last mm-hmm. year's situation, Jacoby Myers was very upfront in the offseason, especially in training camp, about how there was a trade request. He wanted to get paid more. Otherwise, ship him out, right? Like, that was a very real thing. This time around, you just signed Jalen Naylor to, you know, not pennies, this offseason in terms of a contract. You have Trey Tucker, who we've talked about a ton. And you have two drafted players from last year's draft. You draft Malik Benson, day three, but still an investment nonetheless. I liked what I saw to E.J. Williams last week. You know, him and Fernando Mendoza. So at some point, I'm not saying upgrades can't be had, but as of now, chairs are filled for the Raiders.
1: Yeah, and I know that there was a player that they really had their eye on, and somebody just beat him to the punch. Not that I'm sworn to secrecy, but I'm just not going to betray anybody on that one. But they know that eventually a wide receiver. And this player would have been totally fit the X wide receiver spot. So it happens in the draft, and that's how it works out. The Raiders are not regretting anything. They really feel great about the draft that they had. But that's how it goes sometimes. But it's further, you know, it's just further proof or validation that they understand that that's an incomplete room in the long range right now, but what do we always say? You coach what you have, you recruit what you need. So they know that they're going to eventually need to add to that room. It's just you know, this is the team right now, unless they go out and sign somebody, which I don't necessarily think is going to happen. Coach this up, try to win as much as you possibly can and make this work. And then, next year when you sit down for your off season and your draft, I'm sure wide receiver, unless something like a Dante Thornton or a Jack Best just explodes and says, no, you don't need to be doing that. We got this covered right here. Short of that, I'm sure wide receiver is going to be high up their list, next year.
0: We have swatted away the gremlins that have kept our own Jason Fitz at bay. And joining us now is Yahoo Sports Zone IFL broadcasting extraordinaire and a Grammy winner, friend of the program, Jason Fitz. Welcome back, Fitzy. And let's just get right into it. The moves made yesterday, some are calling seismic. Others are saying reshaping the fortunes of some franchise. I would love your take on what we saw yesterday, and do you see any correlation or ripple effects that may be affecting the team here in Las Vegas? Good morning.
2: So, good morning, gentlemen. And I heard what Vinny was just saying, and I think we got to remember, we say this all the time, teams got to look in the mirror. So I think yesterday was an incredible trade for both sides, for the Browns and for the Rams, because they both got pieces they need, but they also both looked in the mirror. The Rams continue to look in the mirror and say, hey, we're winning right now, and we'll deal with 3-4 years from now when we deal with 3-4 years from now. Plus, Les Snead has drafted so well outside the first round. He's gotten away with this FM Fix mentality. It works for them. They are in a win now. Oh, my God. We need to get back. Seattle and the Rams were the two best teams, in my opinion, last year. So now you get sort of a closer, a cheat code to help you with that. It's brilliant. But I also think the Browns deserve some credit here because Cleveland looked around and said, man, by the time we're really good, not going to be much left in the tank for Miles. So we're going to do this rebuild thing, and we're going to get Jared first in the process. I think Jared was a huge part of this. Yes, that first round and second round pick that they got in the trade, those are going to be low first round, low second round picks. But I think part of what the Browns did here is look in the mirror and say, we don't have a quarterback. We don't have a clear path to a quarterback. It means we probably don't have a clear path to winning a lot of games right now. Let's get better the way we need to get better. You got to have the foundation first. And that's something I keep ripping on with the Raiders. Like, we've got to have a foundation of really good players before you can decide that it's worth going all in for, you know, a Myles Garrett or an A.J. Brown or any of those sorts of players.
1: Well, when you think of it put the Raiders in the Browns position, and I know that there's interest in Max Crosby across the league. I think there's some curiosity on where he is health wise, but that I think is going to be proven to the positive in Max's case. Can you see a scenario where somebody says, okay, now we got to go do something, and Max Crosby is the guy that we want, and calling the Raiders and making maybe not that offer, because that was an extraordinary offer that they got from the Rams, the Browns I'm talking about, but making a strong enough offer that would compel the Raiders to maybe say, okay, we're going to have to go do that.
2: Sure. And I think that's part of why we already saw Max dealt, even though it was weird a few months ago. Part of that is the Raiders looking around and saying, okay, well, Fernando, year one, and we hope, gets the opportunity to learn, and we'll see a little of him. Then we hope year two, he really gets to show his skill as a starter. I think year three is sort of your go-for-it year. So the Raiders have to ask the question where they are in 3 years with Max Crosby. Now, keeping Max Crosby is never not going to be a benefit, right? Like, what he means right. to the locker room, what he means to the culture, all these things. We understand that. But if I'm looking around right now, throughout the course of the NFL, like, I would make the argument, frankly, in the NFC, the Rams just got so good that if you want to try and keep up, you need to consider every option. But I'd also look at the AFC and just say squarely in the AFC. I mean, Buffalo has a new coaching regime. Did they keep enough to make them a Super Bowl caliber team? Yeah, you can look across and ask a yeah, but for a lot of these teams. The Ravens are a yeah, but given the pieces that they've lost. The Bengals seem like they are staying put because they're trying to be all in. Like, there are plenty of teams in the AFC that have big question marks. And now it gets complicated at this time of the year because money gets complicated and the salary cap gets complicated. But there's probably about 10 teams that think they're in a Super Bowl or close to a Super Bowl window. If you think you're in that window and you think you can get a Max Crosby, you go try and get a Max Crosby. Hardest part about this is Peter Schrager said on ESPN this morning, without Jared Burst, this deal doesn't happen. And if that reporting is true, I think the hardest part we have to remember is there aren't a lot of Jared Verses out there. 25, going to be 26-year-old, already top 10 edge rushers in this league. Don't just sort of grow on trees. So it's going to be hard for the Raiders to get the return that they would want. But I think teams right now more than ever need to realize – if you're trying to win a Super Bowl, you got to be better than the Rams. That's going to be tough to do.
3: Well, you know, on the other side of that, and you brought up some of those AFC contenders and teams that feel like they have a window, but they could be acting in a mode of desperation. I mean, I'm always thinking about Buffalo as trying to like get one more piece after, especially after the AJ Brown trade, but maybe somebody like Max Crosby in the middle of the year helps push them a little further. How important is it for the Raiders to kind of like keep the, you know, actively listening mode on, especially during the season, and especially if Max is producing like he normally does?
2: I think that's one of the best things that they have, is they get the opportunity to see a little bit of what they've got, right? And so certainly knowing that there are young pieces, young building blocks within this organization that I think in the next 5 years are going to become sort of the core of this team. Think about it. The Browns have a huge defensive core that they just added Jared Verse to. They've done really well in the draft the last several years in the defense. So having a young core that you can add to is a beautiful thing. But if you get into this season, the Raiders get halfway into this season, they're clearly not going to be a particularly competitive team. And somebody comes with an offer that includes first-round type equity in next year's draft. Or, you know, as was pointed out to me by one person I talked to today when I said, you know, A.J. Brown for a 2027 whatever and a 2028 one, a little surprising they didn't try and get something in 2027. And right. He told me something we've all echoed. The 2027 is being viewed by some teams in this league as quite possibly the deepest and best draft they've ever seen. Nobody wants to give up more in the 2027 draft because they all want to keep that. It's a cheat code draft. So if you're the Raiders and somebody offers you equity in a cheat code draft and you're not going to be competitive, you got to consider that. Like right now, everything, and I say this understanding that I love Max Crosby, the human being, and Max Crosby, the football player. Max Crosby doesn't really matter to the future of the Raiders right now. Fernando Mendoza does. So everything that they're doing, whether that includes keeping or moving on from, whether that includes draft equity, everything is the answer to one question. What's the best for Fernando?
0: Oh, yes. Jason Fitz, Yahoo Sports. Join us here on the Morning Tailgate, Raider Nation Radio, 920. Week 3 of OTAs gets underway. We saw Taron Johnson photographed at OTAs on Monday. Fitz, we were anxiously awaiting Raiders.com to see those photos, and I think a little sigh of relief because now, you know, what was already an optimistic view of the secondary for the Raiders, right, with Trayton Stokes, Dalton Johnson, year two of Darian Porter, Eric Stokes gets the new contract. He is just brimming with positivity and confidence in the last couple weeks, at least through us and the podium. All of a sudden, that secondary, which was a massive weak link for this team a year ago, all of a sudden might be kind of one of the one parts that we're excited to talk about and will be talking about progression in a big way. How do you see this defense in general? Because I believe it was last week, Clay, that we kind of went through the different rankings, right? Mm-hmm. The orders of, you know, where's your confidence level in terms of the different layers and secondary linebackers, defensive line? I'm curious, with kind of guys in the fold now and in the right spots, so to speak. Again, they got to do it on the field, Fitzy, but where do you see this defense in terms of the layers within the unit?
2: I think this defense has an opportunity to be pretty damn good. And I mean, we've talked about the linebackers, I think, a lot this offseason. And I think the linebackers have the opportunity to do a lot of great things in this defense. Taron coming back, by the way, I want to stress that it's every player's right to go out and get every dollar guaranteed that they can get, because you never know one day when you're going to wake up and you no longer have a contract. You never know one day when a team's going to just abandon you. You don't know the people in this building. You don't know this organization that way. You don't know any of that. And also, you never know when you're just going to wake up one day and you've been traded to the Raiders or traded to Cleveland. You never know how this thing's going to go. So I will never fault a player for fighting for every guaranteed dollar they can get in a contract. By God, they deserve it. So, you know, now it becomes what pieces you have. And he is somebody that I think, it's one of the interesting things about this league. When you talk to smart people that cover teams, there are some guys that aren't as famous but are better respected than anybody realizes. And I put Taron on that loudly on that caliber of list of guys that look at him and say, man, he's a beast. Guys around the league tell you he's a beast. I know Aaron Rodgers went on, I think it was McAfee talking about it, he's a beast. But like, people around these circles will tell you just how impactful he is. He's just not a household name to the same level some others are. So I think this is a great moment for this defense, because you need saw him so solid. Like, I know this guy. I know exactly what he's going to do, and I know exactly where he's going to do it. You have some young pieces. Those pieces you're going to try in a lot of different places. So if I can have some real pillars on the defensive side of the ball, I think there's an opportunity there. The back end of this defense needs to be good because we still don't really know what the pass rush of this defense is going to look like. So I think we always talk about what came first, the chicken or the egg. A great pass rush makes a great defense or vice versa. I think the Raiders have a real chance at being a very solid defense at every level. And that, I think, is also part of the plan. And you guys can speak to this being the building more than I can. But we've seen this defense at times over the last decade have some really good players and not really great levels. I think what we're seeing right now is a very consistent rising of the floor of this defense. So to me, a couple of years ago, we were sitting there saying, my God, I just need a top half defense. That's what this feels like. It feels like a very solid, very good defense from top to bottom that has some young pieces that could turn out to be very special.
1: Jason, last year, the Seattle Seahawks went into the season coming off a year where, per Pro Football Focus, their offensive line ranked last, dead last in the NFL. By the end of the season, with Clint Kubiak as the head coach, Rick Dennison had a big voice in there. He wasn't the offensive line coach, but he had a big voice. Andrew Janoco was there. That offensive line went from 32nd to 15th. I don't think I need to tell you where the Raiders ranked last year as an offensive line, but a lot of the people that were in charge of getting it squared away in Seattle with very minimal additions. They did draft Gray Zabel, and he played a big role, but Tyler Linderbaum could be the Gray Zabel addition for the Raiders this year. It's a lot of the same people that were in charge of that turnaround in Seattle. Is there reason for optimism, do you think, that, I don't know about from 32nd to 15th, but a significant improvement along the offensive line now that the coaches are in place here and some of the personnel changes that were made?
2: I think Tyler Linderbaum is one of the most significant Raiders offseason acquisitions in years. I don't think we can put enough weight on what he means to this offense, what he's going to mean to the development of Fernando Mendoza, but also what he's going to mean to this offense in general, just where he is. I am still stunned all the way to my core that the Ravens found any way to let him walk out the building. And I know it's difficult because of the salaries they had. I get all of those things. I think internally they believed they'd get it figured out. I don't think anybody ever thought that he'd become the highest paid offensive lineman. And I think that people put a false ceiling on what a center can make. To me, I don't think that the leap you just talked about is unreasonable, number one. Number two, I don't think that you can put enough weight on what Tyler Linderbaum means to the entire offensive line. Just to communicate, like, look at JPJ, who has been asked to do a billion things since he got into this league, and every fan has an opinion on where he should play and where he's best suited. I know I've talked to fat guys that think that he's best suited to be a center, and I've talked to fat guys that think he's best suited to be a guard. What I know in this offense is if JPJ is able to win a spot in this offensive line, which I think he will, he's going to have somebody standing next to him that can communicate so much. Think about what it means for the left guard position, which I don't think in the current construct is a necessary strength in this offense. But if Colton Miller is healthy, now all of a sudden what you have is a left guard that's between one of the better left tackles and the best center in the NFL. Like, we all saw this with Rodney Hudson a few years ago. I don't think any of us understood the impact when Rodney Hudson left until Rodney Hudson left. And then we all sat around and said, oh, yeah, center matters. Center, and I just, guys, I don't think there's a more, I will say I know. There isn't a more important position to me on the offensive line than a center. I know we talk about protecting the blind side, and I know left tackle gets paid. I know right tackle gets paid. But who's the guy that's making the calls? Who's the guy that's making the adjustments? Who's the guy that's helping the interior portion of the offensive line figure it out? That's all Tyler Linderbaum. I don't think that if the Raiders had pulled off a trade yesterday for A.J. Brown, I'd be saying the same thing. I don't think there's a more significant piece the Raiders have added or could have added this offseason than Tyler Linderbaum. And I think this offensive line looks wildly different coming into this. The most important offseason story is going to be how they gel in training camp. The most important thing we're going to be looking at is how they come together. The most important eyeballs we're going to have is on offensive line coaching. It's the most difficult thing for us to break down. And I genuinely believe the biggest story of the early portion of the Raiders season is going to be, wow, Eshton Gentry looks like a different running back because he actually has competent offensive offensive line play in front of him.
3: Well, and that's the truth, because Jason told me personally after Gabe and Rodney were not retained that you were losing sleep over that because of the certainty of what a good offensive line could do for the Raiders offense. Jason, we're out of time. Thank you so much. I implore everyone to go up to Jason Fitz on X and listen to your final call from the IFL this weekend, this past weekend. It was dynamite, and you're the cream to our coffee. We thank you for making time. Have a great day.
2: Love you, boys. Have a great week. Talk to you next week.
3: All right.
0: Jason Fitz, Yahoo Sports, coming up next. It's the final sit-down here on the Morning Tailgate.
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7: Oh! 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
8: Whoa. For the watch party.
7: For the Golden Knights watch party at T-Mobile Arena. I do believe this is the first time they are showing the game inside T-Mobile Arena for a road game in the franchise's history. I'm fairly positive they were only outside on the plaza in year one. So this is kind of a big deal here tonight. Game one, Stanley Cup final.
8: Injury updates?
7: Injury update, Jeremy Lazan is back in the lineup. First game since game six of round one against Utah. So the Golden Knights will be at full health for game one of the Stanley Cup final for the first time since opening night.
8: Oh, yes.
7: Golden! Is that incredible? That's wild to me.
8: Most teams that have that problem, they don't make it this far, you know?
7: Full health for the first time since night one back in October. Did I just see video of Aaron Donald working out on the TV? Vinny, is this guy coming back?
9: No, he's not coming back.
7: He
9: is happy in retirement.
7: But I mean, there's not even a Rams would still hold his rights, correct? Or is that done because the contract?
9: No. They would. Yeah. They would still hold his rights. But no, he's happy in retirement. And
7: so the national media is just like just toying with people.
9: He's a gym before everything.
7: Yeah.
9: Type of guy. So he's just doing his thing.
7: All right. Good stuff today, boys.
9: Yep.
7: For Vinny Bonsignor, Clay Baker, I'm Vince Sapienza. Stay with the flagship for the Silver and Black. JT the Brick from 12 to 2. Unnecessary Roughness with Hugh Myers from 2 to 5. We are back on a Wednesday. OTAs. 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
1: 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Live stream is up there each and every day. Hanging out here with you from noon to 3 Eastern. Thank you to Raj and Roy for producing today's show. Jim Rome and the Jim Rome Show is coming up next in 15 minutes right here on Westwood One Sports. Tonight, the Stanley Cup Final begins. And we have the Vegas Golden Knights taking on the Carolina Hurricanes. Should be a fantastic matchup. 8 Eastern is the puck drop for Game 1 of the Stanley Cup Final. And Abdallah, I think that the Stanley Cup Final calls for a little competition here on the show.
2: Oh.
1: You, myself, how about Raj? And we try and beat the Raj.
0: Beat the Raj.
1: That's right. So we'll do a little competition. Who can predict the Stanley Cup final the best? The three of us, Raj Sharon producing the show, Black and Abdallah, as we try to beat the Raj.
0: Yep. Beat the Raj.
1: All right, guys. 8 Eastern tonight, Game 1 of the Stanley Cup final. Carolina hosting. They were by far the better team in the regular season.
2: Oh, yeah.
1: Seemed to be like a freight train running right towards the cup.
2: More like a hurricane, if you will.
1: Yes. Rock you like a...
2: like a hurricane.
1: The Golden Knights, frisky. Frisky team.
2: Mm-hmm.
1: What do you guys think? What are you going to pick for the Stanley Cup Final? Beat the Raj edition.
2: Raj, what do you got for us?
3: Well, guys, unfortunately, my Colorado Avalanche were swept. Not just lost, they were swept by the Vegas Golden Knights. So I have to go for the Carolina Hurricanes here to avenge us. None of this, I cheer for my division or my conference crap after my team is out. That's for losers, okay? Losers that cheer for other SEC schools after your SEC school lost or whatever
1: losers.
3: It is. So I'm none of that garbage, okay? Carolina Hurricanes, by the power of Josh Graham, I'm all in on the Canes in this series. Canes in 5. Gentlemen, sweet.
1: Shout out to Josh Graham. He is on his way to Game 1 of the Cup Final. He will be covering it for us here at Westwood One Sports. So shout out. He is a diehard Carolina fan, and he will also be in the house for Game 1 of the Cup Final.
2: He's going to sound the siren.
1: Yeah, yes, he is. He's going to, yes. He's going to be the one dropping the puck to start the game tonight.
2: Yeah. Sound the siren.
1: All right, Adal, beat the Raj. So Raj has Carolina.
2: Raj, unfortunately for our good friend Josh, I am going to go with the Vegas Golden Knights. I believe that sweeping out Colorado. Colorado was the best team left in the playoffs. I believe sweeping them out makes a statement for Vegas. I believe they've got the best goalie left in Carter Hart. I'm going to go with Vegas. Yeah, that's right. I'm breaking it down, bro. I'm breaking it down. He's got a 948 save percentage, bro.
3: I literally have
2: come to play.
3: I have the
2: comes with stats and facts, bro.
1: Easy.
2: What do you think this is,
3: He's at plus 1200
2: right now.
3: Think
2: this is Puck Dalla's first Stanley Cup final? No.
3: Look at you, Abdallah. He's plus 1200 right now to win the Conn Smythe on DraftKings right now, Carter.
2: I'm going to go, yeah.
1: Promo code BNA26, yes.
2: Yeah, absolutely. Shout out. Yeah, BNA26. Yeah, absolutely. Yeah, Mitch Marner is currently your favorite.
1: That's two names.
2: He's currently your favorite to win the Conn Smythe. Mitch Marner at plus 165. Carter Hart 12-1 to win your Conn Smythe trophy on DraftKings. BNA26 is your promo code if you're new to DraftKings.
1: Okay, all right. You said Vegas. Do you have a game? Raj gave us Carolina in 5.
2: I'm going to go Vegas in 6.
1: Okay, all right. Can you name a player in this series that's not in front of your computer right now this second that's on your list?
2: I've got a whole roster in front of me, so no, I can't. I've got a whole roster in front of me.
1: Raj, the fact that he started
2: Bedard
1: handing out players as a part of the breakdown.
3: He's slinging them over there.
1: I'll give you credit. I will give you no players, but I will give you a prediction. I kind of feel what Raj is leaning towards, but I think it's going to be in 6. got the Carolina Hurricanes in six games. They win this series 4-2. That's what I'm going to have. So Raj for Beat the Raj.
3: Yeah.
1: Is Carolina in five. Fleck, I will take Carolina in six. And Abdallah will go with Vegas in six.
2: Sorry, Josh.
3: I'm with you, Josh Graham. I am with you, Josh Graham. Me and you.
1: For the Stanley Cup final. Yes, and we are supporting Josh Graham. Absolutely.
3: A hockey country there in Carolina.
1: Hockey knower. He loves the puck.
2: He does.
1: That's right.
3: A lot of puckheads skating on frozen ponds in the Raleigh and Charlotte areas, I'm sure.
1: Yes. You know, and he's dumping, chasing, and he's...
2: greasy goals.
1: All he's concerned about is getting in the crease.
2: Getting in those greasy goals.
1: And outworking the other team, outskating the other team.
2: Mm-hmm.
1: There you go. There's our Beat the Raj preview for the Stanley Cup final.
0: Beat the Raj.
1: So there you go. Stanley Cup final tonight. 8 Eastern, Carolina, Vegas. Should be good.
2: Yeah, I'm excited.
1: The traditionalist in me continuously as we progress watching hockey each and every year.
2: It's just
1: one of those things.
2: doesn't do it for you?
1: You know, it doesn't, I'm not here to say it doesn't do it for me. It's just, it seems unnatural. You know what I mean? It seems, man-made. You know, it would feel more hockey if it was Montreal and, Detroit.
2: Yeah.
1: Or, you know, you
3: gotta be an original six, right, Black?
1: Yeah. New York Rangers.
2: You had a chance. It could have been the Avalanche.
1: Boston, the Bruins.
2: It could have been the Avalanche of the Canadians.
1: No, I know. That's why I mentioned Montreal.
2: Like, you could have been somebody in NHL.
1: I do think it is one of the most wild things to think about that an NHL team out of Canada has not won a cup in decades.
2: Yeah, dude. That's
1: it's crazy.
2: Yeah, you hear that?
1: The streak.
2: You hear that, Canada? We took your sport and we own it now.
1: Yeah,
2: we even beat you in the Olympics, America's hat.
1: We turned it into the Sun Belt.
2: How about that?
1: That's what we've done. Florida, Tampa, Carolina has a chance. Vegas has won one.
2: How do you like that?
1: It's what we do.
2: Huh? How do you like that?
1: You want
3: last Canadian
1: sun?
3: Team to win the cup, Montreal, in 1993.
1: 93. That's insane.
2: Roy wasn't even born then, I don't think.
1: He wasn't. Roy, were you born in 93?
2: Roy, were you born in 93?
4: Nope.
2: How about
1: finals,
2: that?
1: Exactly.
2: Roy was a glimmer in his father's eye back then. How about that?
1: Take that, Canada.
2: America's hat. How about win some hockey?
0: Beat the Raj.
1: See, the official sounder of it just sounds so aggressive.
2: Yeah, when we're yelling at Canada, we need that one.
5: Beat me.
1: Take that, Canada!
0: Beat the Raj.
2: It doesn't sound as good if you play the jokester one, if I'm yelling at Canada.
1: Oh yeah, the fun one that we like to play.
2: Yeah.
1: The one
2: you hear that, Canada? We took your sport. We're not giving it back.
1: Yeah.
2: But, no, that just doesn't do it.
0: Beat the Raj.
5: Yeah. You needed like an A at the end of that too.
1: Yes. I do love watching the Stanley Cup playoffs though. They're great. It's fantastic. And, the cup final is, you could argue it's the best final of any sport.
2: For sure.
1: You know, especially if you get those games that go into overtime and they play until the early morning.
2: Oh, yeah.
1: Like, those are the all-time classics.
2: Some people do
5: and a recent
2: some
5: dynasty
2: people watch
5: with
2: overtime
5: the Blackhawks, 2010, 2013, 2015.
1: Yep. Absolutely.
5: Three titles. A dynasty.
1: Yeah. Thank you, Raj. Yes. All right. Enjoy the hockey tonight. Jim Rome and the Jim Rome Show is coming up next here on Westwood One Sports.
0: This is Westwood One Sports.
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16: 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NV Energy. 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
20: Out of the gate, JT, the Stanley Cup is here. I had a dream that we would have a hockey team in Las Vegas that would go to the Cup and continue to go to the Cup. And the Stanley Cup begins tonight at Carolina. Vegas Golden Knights at the Hurricanes. Sound off like you got a pair. Act like a hockey fan. Get fired up. Drop the gloves and fight. Root for your team. Get into it. I'm the only hockey voice on the radio in Vegas here at noon. Every hockey fan should be calling me ecstatic. Ecstatic for tonight. Where are you watching the game? What are you doing? What are you doing? Where are you going to watch the game? You going to a bar? I recommend a bar. They're having big watch parties all over town. You can watch it at T-Mobile, Stadium Swim at Circa, all of our tavern groups that support us. There's plenty of places to go. You got to treat the Stanley Cup like it's a summer vacation. Everybody, listen to me. I know what I'm talking about. You got to treat this week like it's vacation. You go to work, you do your job. If you got requirements with the family, pick up the kids, I get it. But then you got to load up the barbecue, load up the Modelos, and get going for this game. Put your gear on. Put your jersey on. Get excited. Get around people. Get around people that you care about who want to watch sports together and have some memories. Go to the memories. Don't wait for the memories. Go to the memories. And we got the Stanley Cup, which I kind of told you, right? You don't want to give me credit when I'm right. You want to tell me when I'm wrong. All right. That's part of it. That's part of what I do. You don't want to give me credit? I talk about this team going to the Stanley Cup every year. Every year, and I was all over it this year. I told you, before anybody, this is an Olympic all-star team. We match up great with everybody. We're better than everybody because we got all-stars up and down this roster. Other teams don't. Other teams are good. They're very good. They don't have the Olympians and the all-stars that we have. We have more all-stars. We have better players. That should help you win. So I hope that's why they win. So get going here. I don't want to wait for hockey fans. I've been blanking, mining, and whining for the last month about you not being ready for this cup. I've been saying for a month, you haven't been with me on this, and I'm finally getting credit for it. Get into this. Get motivated. Be excited. That's what we do on sports radio. We're not political talk. We're not religious talk. Okay? We're not coffee talk. We're sports talk. Get excited about great moments in your life. And if you're not a Vegas Golden Knight fan, okay. All right. But that's what we're talking about. And we're talking about the Knicks and the Spurs and the NBA Finals. That's what we're talking about. Levi Edwards in 10 minutes on the Raiders OTAs. I'll sprinkle some Raiders in for you. I'll sprinkle some Raiders in, but it's summertime radio. June to August is summertime radio. And a lot of days there's nothing going on, nothing. And I'm going to take some time off, roll up my sleeves on other days, come up with some engaging sports talk, hopefully for you, and everybody can get involved. But on days like today, holy crap. I mean, this is Captain Obvious stuff. This is lower than the low-hanging fruit. We are a hockey town. We need to pretend we're a hockey town and act like it. So get going. 702-365-9200. Where are you watching the game? How you betting the game? Jeff Sherman will join us over the great, great casino bookmaker on how to bet the Golden Knights in the NBA Finals and what drastically happened with the moving odds now that Myles Garrett has gone to the Rams yesterday and A.J. Brown found a way to get to the Patriots. We are playing the Rams and the Patriots this year. How about that? I mean, we haven't gotten a break from the schedule. I mean, look, the Raider fans aren't freaking out. You're going to have to play who you have to play. But we got to play Myles Garrett with the Rams, and we got to play A.J. Brown with the Patriots. On top of playing Mahomes twice, Herbert twice, Denver twice, we got to play Josh Allen and the Buffalo Bills. We got a tough schedule out here in Raider Nation, man. It is tough. It is not for the lighthearted. But the Raiders are a vastly improved team. Levi will join us and tell us about some of the things he's seeing from OTAs. So I'm really pumped up. I got one more night show tonight, so I won't be able to watch the game with these viewing parties. And then I'm heading back to New York for a little bit and get a little time in New York. And then I'm going to be back here for the summer. and get ready for the preseason with the Raiders here, but we're ready to roll today. Clay, I know you're excited when the Vegas Golden Knights initially came in this building and had a partnership with Lotus Broadcasting with Tony Bonici and Natalie and our whole team here. Could we ever imagine that this would be our third trip to the Cup in less than a decade?
3: Yeah, you're always happy when there's an inaugural year because everything's brand new. But then when you realize all the wins that have happened and all the greatness and the players that have come through here, you realize you've set a standard for excellence in less than a decade. So anything short of high expectations really doesn't bode well for any VGK fan. They expect the best.
20: You're not going to go to the Stanley Cup every year, but we've gone three times in less than a decade. So you got to embrace that. You got to embrace that because these Canadian teams, there hasn't been a Canadian Stanley Cup winner since 1993. How is that possible? 1993. And we're sitting here and we're going to the Cup, it seems like every other year. So if you're a original misfit, if you're a Golden Knight fan, don't make me wait today because it's not embarrassing to me. I know I got a big audience. I see the streaming numbers. I know our advertisers here, but I am really down on this hockey town when it comes to radio. I am. I've been down on it for years, and I'm thinking I'm making a difference, but it's a tiny difference. I want to make a big difference. I want hockey fans in Vegas to gravitate to this show. It's not an easy show to listen to. I'm demanding. You know, this isn't coffee talk and talking about cheeseburgers and where you get free Wi-Fi. This is a aggressive, hardcore sports talk show. That's my niche. It's sports. It's fast. It's aggressive. We don't waste your time. We can't waste your time tonight. We got the Stanley Cup. I believe it'll be 100 degrees today. Matter of fact, I took a screenshot of Chloe Close today on the morning show when I watched Kim Wagner. Today, 101. Wednesday, 103. Thursday, 104. Friday, 103. Saturday, 101. Wow. Man, that is hot. That is hot, but we have no humidity and bugs. So we have it pretty good out here. So get out, enjoy it, get in the pool, wear your jersey. The great Steph McKenzie, one of the most iconic rock jocks ever. She's running around studio today with the Vegas Golden Knight jersey on. And she's got a big show. So we want to hear from you, 702-365-9200. Find some hockey fans for me today so we could take the edge off of me. I'm very edgy today because I want hockey fans. I just had a meeting about that. I just met with my bosses on hockey. Okay, so this is really fresh on my mind before we get to Levi Edwards. The Myles Garrett story last night, I was on Sirius XM. Every call was on Myles Garrett. It's almost like they should fly the Lombardi Trophy to L.A. and give it to him. That's what people think now. Just the Rams are going to win this thing. If Aaron Donald comes out of retirement, it's over. I will say that. If Aaron Donald comes out of retirement to play with Myles Garrett, it's over. It's done. Just put them in the NFC Championship game and hope for a miracle that they get beat. A.J. Brown going to the Patriots, pretty big deal. They got a number one wide receiver. They didn't have a number one wide receiver last year in the Super Bowl. Stephon Diggs isn't a one anymore. He's a good two. So now they got a quality one to go along with Drake May. We got to play the Patriots this year. So with all that being said, I was on a podcast today with Nasty Nestor Aparicio in Baltimore. And he was even talking about what happened to Max Crosby. I said, well, if you got Max Crosby, you traded for him. If you had Max Crosby, you'd have a better chance to win. Now you don't even have Tyler Linderbaum or Max Crosby in Baltimore. So I think that's going to do in Baltimore. And for those who think there's a rumor with Max Crosby going somewhere else, more power to you. I was the guy on this channel telling you all everybody else was lying. When I was having dinner with Max and I was at the Commitment to Excellence Awards and Diana Rossini and Josina Anderson and the other housewives were telling you, Max is going to be moved tomorrow. No, he wasn't. But then Baltimore came in, made a deal, and Baltimore backed out of that deal. Backed out of that deal. And I think Baltimore is going to regret that. I'm thrilled that Max is back. I am thrilled, thrilled that Max is back because he gives the Raiders more opportunity to win. Levi Edwards joins us from our digital team. Before we get to the Raiders OTAs, were you shocked by the Myles Garrett news? That's one of the greatest defensive players ever, still in the prime of his career, NFL Defensive Player of the Year, and now he goes to a stacked Rams team. How'd you see that?
2: Honestly, I wasn't shocked. I would say more surprised than shocked. I do think that eventually there was going to be a time where the Browns were going to move and move away from Myles Garrett. And I think people were distracted from the fact that he had just got this huge extension. But at the end of the day, he's still in the situation that he's in, and the Rams are in the situation that they're in. And at the end of the day, I think it works really good for both teams, just because the Browns are in this position where they need to gain more assets and they need to become more of an up-and-coming team and build for the future, where the Rams are ready to go for it right now, win the Super Bowl right now. So it really makes the most sense for both parties. Obviously, people are going to be very shocked and surprised just because of the season Myles Garrett had. The historic, you know, single season sack record has been broken. But at the end of the day, I think it's the best move for both parties. So I can't say I'm very shocked by the move happening.
20: Yeah, normally you don't get a player coming off defensive MVP. It's the first time ever paired with the MVP of the league with Matthew Stafford. So I think it sends an interesting message. And, you know, I don't think the Raiders are rebuilding. You know, I don't use that word, but they're coming off three wins. Now it's pretty easy for the Raiders to look at the standard now in the NFL when it comes to a roster, not too far as the crow flies from Henderson to Los Angeles on what the Rams have in their building when it comes to personnel.
2: Yeah, no, it's definitely apples to oranges when you look at it. I mean, I really do think that Cleveland, I want to say Cavaliers, the playoffs are just so, I'm just so deep in the playoffs right now. I keep on wanting to say the Cavs and not the Browns. I'm so sorry. But the Browns, they're in a situation where they're a really young team, but they're not a bad team. They have a lot of really young pieces even before they moved on from Myles Garrett. Their defense is really good. It's the same defense that sacked Geno Smith 10 times yesterday, like last year in Allegiant Stadium. We all saw that, and it was brutal. So they're a pretty decent team, and they're continuing to try to become better and try to get younger, because this is a young man's game. And, you know, Myles Garrett is still the best pass rusher in the league, if not one of the best pass rushers in the league. So it's one of those things where he's going somewhere where he can immediately contribute to a winning roster, and the Browns can really look towards the future.
20: What'd you think of A.J. Brown to the Patriots? That wasn't a secret. A lot of people were reporting on that. It seems to be a good fit, and A.J. Brown's won a Super Bowl. Drake May went to the Super Bowl last year. That's a really nice bump for the Patriots to get a player of that caliber.
2: Yeah, we had heard rumblings about it. Obviously, A.J. Brown had kind of did his thing throughout the season. When, you know, reading the book on the sidelines, and something definitely seemed off between him and Jalen Hurts and the offensive coordinators. It was very visible. They weren't trying to hide it. And I think the final nail in the coffin for this trade, in my opinion, it was when the Philadelphia Eagles, they used their first-round pick on Mekhi Lemon, who's a guy that was arguably the best receiver coming out of the draft, him and Carnell Tate. They were kind of like, you know, them and Tyson were kind of trying to figure out who was the best. So the Eagles, they use a luxury pick on a luxury player who can come in and kind of be a contributing factor right now. Because I really do believe that they have been preparing to make this trade for a while now, which is why they took Lemon. And at the end of the day, the Eagles, they do what they do best, and they got additional assets for the future that they know that they can turn around and do the most with. And then the Patriots are in a situation where they get a player who is going to replace Stephon Diggs as the veteran leader wide receiver with a young quarterback in Drake May, who is the MVP runner-up on the Super Bowl runner-up. So it's a really great situation once again for both teams. I think they both won this trade.
20: Levi Edwards is our guest. So you've been putting out a lot of great content here. I want to talk about Brock Bowers. You're ready to roll in OTA's column after battling injuries last season. What can you share with us putting that piece together? Because, you know, he had plenty of time to heal. He was banged up last year. He's at 100% now. He looked bigger to me, stronger to me from the shoulders. He just looked thicker. His torso, like he put on more muscle mass. What are you seeing up close following Brock Bowers?
2: Well, Brock has already been, he was already a pretty big guy to begin with. I think he's kind of like a sneaky big, just because he's so athletic and he's really quick with his releases and route running and things of that nature. So people don't actually comprehend how big he is in person. So it's one of those things where he really got back to the weight room during his recovery and got, you know, a little bigger, faster, stronger. And I think this last season really kind of had a hold on him, just in the sense of he had never really been in a situation where he's been hurt. He was never injury prone in high school or college. And so now you're dealing with this for the first time in your NFL career where you're hurt and you can't contribute the way that you want. So I think he did everything he could this offseason to make sure that he came back 100% and not putting himself in that situation and not play, or not putting his team in that situation to play. And to be honest with you, I mean, it's the same old same. I mean, he's still out there torching people on the field, still catching touchdowns, looks as good as he did the last 2 years coming into training camp. So there's nothing really new in that regard. He's back. He's better. And I really feel confident that Clint Kubiak is going to find some really cool ways to put him in this offense and let him do some different things.
20: Yeah, I think that's really important, because anybody who watched, like we both did, Clint Kubiak call plays in Seattle, just saw what he was able to do with putting players in motion and, you know, just getting them open at the line of scrimmage on the release points and how quickly the ball comes out. Levi Edwards is our guest. When you're doing a deep dive on what this offense can be, is it fair to say that it's like the success with Brady when he had it in New England? The ball comes out to the player that they planned in the huddle to be the number one priority. They get him open and the ball comes to him initially. If you got to check down and you got to go to the second or third option, okay. But the theory of Brady, who's now a owner on this team, was he would get to the line of scrimmage and know who was open, and the percentages would shift. They'd go to Brady's advantage. I think that's a lot of Kubiak too. He got Sam Darnold to make the easy throw to Jackson Smith and Jigba. It could be on a curl route. It could have been on a slant route. It could have been on a stop and go, something that they prepared, and it seemed to work because the play calling was so elite.
2: Yeah, it's something when you mention that with the play calling being so elite. When I really do think about it, especially with what Clint Kubiak is trying to do and what I've noticed that he's done in Seattle, and even him coming from that tree in Minnesota under some really good people, and obviously his dad being who he is. The big thing is that you got to get the ball in your playmaker's hands. And it's one of those things where there's a lot of great quarterbacks in this league, and, you know, you can depend on your quarterback if you need to or if you want to, but at the end of the day, it's the quarterback's job to distribute the ball and get it in the right places to make sure that the right people are making plays. So I think more than anything, obviously, it's going to be on the quarterback's job to get the ball to the right places on time, accurately. But I do think that this offense is going to be predicated around making sure that the guys like Brock Bowers, the guys like Ashton Jeanty, that they are getting the ball in open space and doing what they can, which is making plays, making guys miss. And the same is going to go for Jack Besh. The same is going to go for the three speedsters they got, because they have Dante, they have Trey Tucker, and they just brought in Naylor. Malik Benson's pretty fast too. So at the end of the day, I think the best thing that Clint Kubiak can do is just make sure that he's doing whatever he can to make sure that these guys are getting open and getting in open space. That way it's easier on the quarterbacks. So all they have to do is just make sure that they make the right read, make sure that they get the ball in the right place, and then everything goes from there with the playmakers.
20: Levi Edwards, as we wrap it up. So Teron Johnson participating in the offseason program, he wasn't around a little bit early on, but I'm excited for him because I think – obviously playing inside in the slot, being someone who could be physical. He's played in a lot of big games where he was put in pressure situations. Now, you've known me long enough where I believe a cornerback should be able to play corner, not slot corner, nickel corner or dime. You should be able to play cornerback if you're in the NFL, which is bump and run, one-on-one coverage. You don't have to be Willie Brown or Mike Haynes, but you're in the NFL, you should be able to play corner. What can you tell me about him with his versatility? Because Robbie Leonard is going to line him up all over the field. I don't want to see him come off the field much because he's got a lot more big game experience than many of the other players on the roster.
2: Yeah, really, it's just all dependent upon situation. And obviously, everybody loves your outside corners. You're, like you talked about, your guys that can play corner, those sticky guys on the outside, bump and run, be able to play press, do all those great things. But at the end of the day, a nickel back is going to be crucial, especially in today's game, especially with how crazy athletic these tight ends are and getting space and how they're being. You know, we were just talking about Brock Bowers and singing his praises. You're going to need guys in the middle of that field and covers that can be able to make plays on those kind of tight ends like Brock Bowers. So that's why Teron Johnson is so crucial. because that nickelback position or that star position, depending on the kind of defense that you're running, it is extremely imperative. It's what won Seattle a Super Bowl last year because they were able to get Nick Amorori from South Carolina, probably butchered his last name, but they got him from South Carolina, made him that star kind of nickel guy in that defense, and he completely generated everything. So Taron Johnson has to play that role. Young guys like Trayden have to play that role. So I really do believe that making that trade is going to be crucial just because he's able to provide that, but also his experience. He's played in a lot of big games, been in a lot of big situations with the Bills. Granted, you know, came up short a few times, but just a guy like that in that secondary with a very young, inexperienced secondary, still trying to figure it out, it's imperative. Invaluable, I would say.
20: All right, what's going on the next couple of days when it comes to media, OTAs, players getting together before minicamp? Walk me through the schedule. I know you pumped it out there a couple of days ago. What's coming up?
2: We have OTAs coming up, last week of OTAs this week. So we're going to have some really good content. I'm going to be at practice making sure I watch that. And then next week is going to be 3 days of mandatory minicamp. There's going to be a lot of interviews that are going to happen over these next 2 weeks. So definitely going to be a lot of content on Raiders.com, a lot of stories to be wrote. Obviously, the offensive and defensive coaches, they're going to be doing scrums today. So we're going to try to figure out what's going on in each position room going into the season. So I'm really excited. A lot of really good stuff to look for at Raiders.com with kind of how the status of the team is going, especially with the rookie class being as deep as it is. We have so many free agents signing. So there's a lot of questions surrounding this team going into training camp. So we're going to try to answer a few of them.
20: You will do a great job as always. I'll see you in a couple of weeks. Thanks a lot, Levi.
2: I appreciate you, JT.
20: All right, Levi Edwards from our digital team. And they put up good content. They're in the scrums. He's in the meetings. He's doing all that, and that's great. I'm getting out of Dodge here for a little bit. I'll be back, and I'll be excited for camp coming up here. And we'll see. There'll be great information at Raiders.com for everybody who is into that. And you're going to see a lot of players that you're getting to know. I want to get to know the coaches better. I think when we have the opportunity to spend more time with the coaches, it's going to be great. Coaching philosophy is a big off-season topic for me. I know a little bit about Clint Kubiak, a little bit, but his style of coaching and what we've seen in the last couple of years with the 49ers, Minnesota Vikings, New Orleans Saints, and especially the Seahawks winning the Super Bowl, I'm excited for the Raiders to get it right. I was excited for Chip Kelly because Chip Kelly had a really good resume, and that thing train wrecked. And again, it wasn't one person's fault. It wasn't all Pete Carroll's fault, all Chip Kelly's fault, all Geno Smith's fault. It wasn't everybody's fault. Just a lot of people didn't get the job done, and they cleaned house. Now these guys are coming in with a little bit more recent success and coaches that span the years. You're going to have younger coaches. You got older coaches, veteran coaches, a coach like Rob Leonard who was rewarded and is becoming a defensive coordinator. That's very exciting here. So I finished that interview, Clay, and no Golden Knights calls, right? None. Great. You wonder why I've been pissed off for 2 weeks. Can't get a Vegas hockey call in Vegas during the Stanley Cup. I'm not begging for anybody to call. I'm just telling you that there's no Vegas fans here. I'm just shocked by this. I'm shocked that we have the Stanley Cup. I can't go from an interview to a hockey call because I don't just think you know we're on the air or you don't know we're talking hockey. So I'm always resetting. I'm always resetting and telling you that we're here to talk hockey to try to find someone with a pulse, a cop, an emergency worker, someone working on the streets, someone working, you know, figuring something out on lunch, trying to get hockey fans to get behind me. And I failed. 702-365-9200 if you want to get in. And fortunately, Clay got some sound so I can take a breath. Here's William Karlsson on the standard here, an original misfit when he came back, especially on the penalty kill, on the power, whatever he does, Karlsson is fresh and ready.

0: If you're a hockey player, do you want to live where? Where do you want to live? Do you want to live in New Jersey and play for the Devils, or do you want to play in Vegas with no state taxes and live on a golf course? I think it's obvious. I think it's big. All those other teams have the opportunity to get free agents and go out and get players too. They're not able to do it. A lot of players want to play in Vegas for financial benefits, lifestyle, and the fact that they're playing for an owner that wants to win, desperately wants to win. All Bill Foley does is tell his lieutenants, right? He tells everybody, go out and get me better players. Go out and get me players that can win. Go out and get me players that fit the system, which I think is incredible. 702-365-9200. Here's Noah Hanifin on what this moment means. I mean, from the Olympics and the gold medal to an opportunity to do it here this way.
1: Yeah, it'd be amazing, of course. Obviously, going through that experience, the Olympics was special. Possibly a once-in-a-lifetime opportunity. So it was great, and I think now just to be back here in the Stanley Cup playing for the ultimate goal, you never know when this opportunity is going to come around again. So just trying to take advantage of it and embrace it and enjoy each day.
0: You know, it's interesting. When I was growing up as a kid in Long Island, New York, there was a player named Ken Morrow. Ken Morrow was on the Miracle on Ice team of 1980. He won the Olympic gold medal, and then right after that, got drafted by the Islanders and won four cups in a row starting his rookie year. That has never happened before. That will never happen again. And I got a chance to get to know Ken Morrow pretty good when he was out here as he came back for that Miracle on Ice, and we had a chance to have some beverages together and talk. That will never happen again. No one will ever go from winning the Olympic gold medal to winning four cups in a row. But Hanifin and Eichel could go from winning the Olympic gold medal to winning the Stanley Cup, which is one of the greatest achievements in the history of hockey. If you can do that, you better have a good summer. You better buy yourself a new boat, go fishing, go on a great vacation, and really celebrate that. The monologue brought to you by Modelo, the fighting spirit of Modelo. A lot of Modelos are going to go down here tonight as the Vegas Golden Knights have a beautiful opportunity to get after it. Modelo, proud partner of the show as we open it up. We'll have Jeff Sherman join us in 15 minutes. The Moving Odds, one of the best bookmakers in town. How do you bet the NBA Finals? Where is the money going in the Stanley Cup final? And what has happened to the Rams now that they got Myles Garrett and the ability for Myles Garrett to lead the Rams to better odds so they could go out and win the Super Bowl? Alex Eshelman is also going to join us a little bit later on in the show. She's going to tell you about where the watch parties are tonight. And Bill Bender from USA Today, he has a detailed article breaking down the Rams and Browns trade. That is coming up, a really good insider at the top of the hour. Live from the Stanley Cup home of the Vegas Golden Knights, JT, as we open up the show. I feel like Carter Hart. I've been shut out. But Levi Edwards called in. So if the phones work for Levi, they can work for you. And we can get you going. 702-365-9200. Someday this will be a hockey town and I can talk hockey. I'm going to try like hell for the next 2 weeks to do the best I can.
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7: Taken by the Knights, Theodore to McNabb, who lifts it in. Stone behind everybody, in the clear, forehand, he scores! Mark Stone has the first Golden Knights first period goal of the series. 1-0 Knights, 5 minutes into the game, here in Western Conference Final, game number 4.
8: That was a big goal by Mark Stone. JT, back with you. Stanley Cup starts tonight. There's a lot of viewing parties here in the Valley. Alex Eshelman will join us a little bit later on to tell you all about that. We have hockey open lines, 702-365-9200. If you understand hockey, you know the sport, you know the rules. If you're a season ticket holder, I'm the only guy on the radio in Vegas at noon. The only guy. There's no one else in the building other than Clay and I. Right, Clay? There's no one else doing a show. Ryan, the hockey guy, isn't on now at noon, right?
9: It's wide open right now.
8: Wide open right now in the Stanley Cup. Wide open. I should move to Detroit and wait for the Red Wings to come back. Mike in Staten, Italy, you know sports radio. What would this be like in New York if the Rangers were in the Stanley Cup final? Light this place up, because I can't do it in Vegas. Do it from New York, Mikey.
10: Hey, JT, well, we had it. 1985, Knicks, Rockets, Rangers winning the Stanley Cup. It was incredible. New York right now is on fire with everything's the Knicks. And in Vegas, this first game, and usually a seven-game series, JT, the way I see it as a gambler, is this game is more important than anything else. It comes down to this. The experience of the Vegas Knights compared to the depth, youth, and defense of Carolina, whoever is more physical in this playoff, and I expect that to be the Golden Knights because of their experience. I expect William Karlsson to have a huge series. I expect for the Knights to win, and they could win easily if Hart just stays on track. The huge edge for Vegas is Hart because he's cool under pressure. What the Rangers showed against Carolina in defeating them all those times were when once they get behind, they're not a good team, but they're a great front-running team. JT, I don't know if you've been watching, and something has to be done with these aftermarket sales of tickets. Do you see what the tickets are going for in Vegas? It's already the most expensive ticket in hockey of it in Toronto, but it's insane, JT, just to get in the building. 9 years, 3 Stanley Cups. It's amazing that now the Knicks, JT, I'm so nervous for Wednesday night, opening day, again, another big first-round playoff game to see if the Knicks could somehow come in there. I just want to win. But if they can make a statement, JT, I think we're in great shape. I need 15 fouls on Wembanyama real quick. I want to bang him around everything he goes through. It's just going to
8: Hey, Mikey, real quick, you're a season ticket holder for the Knicks, right? And how ridiculous are these Knick tickets? I'm going to be in New York for one day during it. I mean, I'm not going to spend $3,000 for a ticket. What is the courtside seats going for, but the upper decks? If someone wanted to just buy two and take a father-son, what are these tickets looking like?
10: Yeah, you're going to spend $7,000 for two tickets.
8: $7,000?
10: To be in the rafters, you're going to spend that, JT. The courtside, after the first 10 rows that are all given out, is 60 grand. It's 60 wow. grand going forward. But JT, it's not going to be the regular fans. You'll have a few of them. This is all corporate. It's all corporate, but the bars around there, that you don't know how good, and this is coming from me being a bar owner, how great it's going to be for the bars. I mean, New York needed something. New York needs a win. The first thing, just like Vegas, seems to be they need to hit anything that moves tonight, JT. And let's wear this into a Raider playoff after the Knights win the Stanley Cup. Let's get the Raiders in the playoffs, my friend. Have a great night.
8: Thanks, Mikey. Yeah, it's incredible what's happening with these tickets. 702-365-9200. If you look at the price of these tickets in Vegas for hockey or for New York for these games, San Antonio, more reasonable but still pretty expensive overall. We've gotten to the point in society where championship rounds are just absurd. I mean, $7,000 for a pair. For two seats to sit in the rafters. I don't know many people that would pay that. And the market's not coming down. It's not like, okay, that's 7,000, so it's 3,500 a ticket, and then a minute before the game, it's going to go to 2,000. No, they're all going to sell at that price. Now, Vegas for hockey is an expensive ticket. It's always been an expensive ticket. But there was some softening in the market this year. I had buddies calling me the night of games. I couldn't move tickets at all. They had tickets for $135. They couldn't give them away for $100. That happens from time to time, but rare. And a lot of people are going to want to go see. That's why it's so important that season ticket holders don't sell their tickets and they go to the game. Because the people that want to buy those tickets on the secondary market, there are two types of fans. One, they're opposing fans that are just desperate. They want to see their team and they'll pay anything. And then the other are the fans that are fans of the Golden Knights or the Knicks, and they don't have season tickets, and they'll pay whatever it takes because they believe it's a once-in-a-lifetime experience. 702-365-9200. For Vegas and hockey, I think the crowds will be great, but Carolina is a super tough team. They're great on the forecheck. The key to this series is going to be the Golden Knights getting the puck in their defensive zone and getting it out of the zone quickly, making the bullet pass, making the big exit pass to get it out of their zone, because Carolina is the best forechecking team in all of hockey, and they smother you. That's what their coach, Rob Brind'Amour, demands. If you're on the first line through the fourth line, you go out and forecheck, and you play physical, and you smother the other team. And that's kind of what's going to happen here. This is going to be a great series. It might be boring at times. There might be times in this series where the puck doesn't move well. It just gets, you know, mucked around there in the neutral zone. And people are looking for some excitement. And it doesn't happen. They're pretty good on the penalty kill. Jack Eichel's got to get going on the power play. Jack Eichel's got to come out of the slump on the power play. He's got to be great on the power play. And the goaltending, I think, is pretty even. I think it's pretty even overall. 702-365-9200. Coming up next, the great Jeff Sherman will join us. He'll tell you how to bet it. One of the best bookmakers in town. I wanted him on today to preview the NHL Stanley Cup Finals and the NBA Finals. And what happened with the Rams? Supposedly a big line move. We'll get to that next. 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So head on out to Boyd Gaming.
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1: Unlikely story for the Golden Knights. Now Hurdle takes a tip pass to the goal. He scores! Tomas Hurdle, the fourth straight Golden Knights goal. 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
8: There's always guys scoring or the potential to score. JT, back with you. 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We bring in one of the best sports directors in town, VP, always of risk management, one of the best bookmakers I know. Jeff Sherman joins us. So Jeff, before we get to hockey and the NBA finals, let's get to Myles Garrett and the signing with the Rams. What did that do to their moving odds?
2: Yeah, that was a surprising shakeup there, but the Rams were a 6-1 favorite for the Super Bowl. They got lowered to 5-1, and at the same time, we raised all the other NFC teams. So Seattle from 8-10. That means the Rams are the only team in single digits right now for the Super Bowl title.
8: Do you recall something like that from a non-quarterback over the years? Usually you think a Hall of Fame or an MVP quarterback, and a move like that could move something that quickly. But for the Defensive Player of the Year, that's pretty special, huh?
2: I don't, except it would have been Max Crosby this year, except that got rescinded. Mm-hmm. So, you know, that would have been on par with that.
8: What about the Patriots and the A.J. Brown news? We knew that might have been baked in advance. That looked like there was no secret that he would end up there. But how does that change from a team in the Patriots that I didn't think would go to the Super Bowl last year? They did, and it looks like they got better.
2: Yeah, no adjustments made with that. Like you said, there was a lot of anticipation that was going to happen. And they do have a tough schedule, a first-place schedule coming off this year. So we really didn't make any adjustments with New England.
8: Yeah, with New England and the win total, and Jeff, for all the years you've been doing this, when a team like that gets, also Denver too, if we can tie in New England and Denver, they win a lot of close games. A lot of bettors think that's going to reset the following year. They come back to earth a little bit. They don't sneak up on teams. When we look at Denver and especially New England with the win totals, I think a lot of people thought they'd take a little bit of a step back because they got so many breaks last year and they were able to close so many games.
2: Well, that's just it. I mean, each team has a win total of 9.5. So that is somewhat of a decent step back. And then you look at each team has to play the first place schedule. So it gets a little bit tougher where New England had an easier schedule last year. So you always expect that regression when teams overachieve the prior year.
8: Jeff Sherman's our guest. We saw that with the 49ers last year and part of their easier schedule. And part of their schedule's tough because they got to play the Rams in Seattle. But this is a 49er team that's not keeping up with the Rams. What's changed with the Niners' number overall, season win totals, and their odds to win the Super Bowl?
2: Well, the odds to win the Super Bowl went up from 18-20, and the season win total's 10.5, and we just altered the price a bit. But you know, they've been dealing with a lot of injuries the last couple of years, so we'll see how their health remains this year. But the week one game in Australia, the Niners and Rams play, and we did bump that up from Rams -3 to Rams -3.5.
8: Right, let's move over to one more team I wanted to mention. I mentioned this on my show last night, Detroit. I thought Detroit was a Super Bowl contender the last couple of years. I thought they've had a window, just like Buffalo, to get to the Super Bowl and or win. And it's really quiet now with Detroit. Is there any sharp money coming in on the Lions? I wouldn't expect after the Rams move yesterday, but where do you have Detroit?
2: Well, there was some sharp money on the week one line at home against the Saints where it opened 6.5 and it's up to 7. But for the Super Bowl, we were aggressively low on the Lions at 14-1 because they have one of the easier schedules in the NFL. So if you take their down year last year and then their schedule this year, we think there's a good chance they can bounce back. And their season win total is at 10.5.
8: Let's move to hockey coming into this game here. Overall series price, Golden Knights on the road in a hostile environment at Carolina.
2: Yeah, the Hurricanes are -145 with the Golden Knights +135. Very similar for the game one line. Carolina -144, Vegas +134. And a lot of back and forth action in both the series price and the game.
8: Are you surprised by that, the way Vegas swept Colorado? There were injuries there, no doubt about that, but I thought there'd be a little bit of momentum coming on Vegas here as that line holds strong.
2: Carolina only had one loss in the postseason so far, so we expected a decent, with them having home ice advantage, a decent price on Carolina. And the Sharps have played Carolina in the series up from $1.40.
8: What's the puck total typically like in a Stanley Cup with two teams like this? You know, if you see regular season, it's 5.5. Does it get lower in the Stanley Cup finals because teams play a little bit more conservative? What's that look like?
2: Well, that's what we have is 5.5 over $1.20. Okay. And if it was regular season, you typically see 6s and 6.5 all throughout the regular season. So 5.5, relatively low. And if we see some unders, you'll see an adjustment starting with the price and then maybe on the total moving downward.
8: All right, let's move to the NBA where my Knicks are in the NBA Finals and want to get rid of a haunting ghost of 53 years. So I know there was a lot of sharp money on OKC. There was some liability there, OKC going for back-to-back championships. What was the value like for the Spurs coming back and winning Game 7 on the road?
2: Yeah, there's a lot of Spurs support throughout the series. So, and the Spurs are their remaining liability for us in the future book. Do well with the Knicks. And game one, the Spurs opened up as a 5-point favorite. It's down to 4.5. So Knicks money showing up and series price Knicks money showing up. It's -180 for San Antonio, +160 for New York.
8: +160 for the Knicks to win the series. 160, huh?
2: That's where we're at right now. You know, I made this number myself, -175, +155. So I think the Knicks are going to be highly competitive in this series. And you have to think that way that they've been playing, shooting the ball lights out.
8: Yeah, it's just incredible what we're seeing with the momentum of the Knicks. And how hard is it, Jeff, to handicap the Knicks, knowing that they didn't have the toughest road with Atlanta, Philadelphia, the flawed aspects of Cleveland, but the way they've been destroying everybody and blowing out these covers, I mean, covering by 25 or 30 points, that's kind of unique, isn't it?
2: It is, and that's what we have to do is find respect in the line. And you know, this line is it's very respectable, only getting 4.5 points on the road against one of the top Western teams that, for the whole season, San Antonio and Oklahoma City looked like far and away the best teams.
8: All right, so finally the handles on both coming in for the NBA Finals and the Stanley Cup Final. If you look at that, are you expecting a bigger handle, obviously, because it's a local Vegas team?
2: Oh, it always is. It's probably going to be double what it would be as if it were not the Vegas team.
8: And is it a bigger handle for the NBA because it's Victor Wembanyama over OKC and the Knicks are going to, every Knicks fan that's got $20 to $5 is going to be all in on the Knicks?
2: Yeah, this one will be very well wagered upon, too, with, like you said, Wemby against a big market like New York. Had it been Oak City, I think it would have been a little bit less than what we're expecting with Wemby in the finals.
8: And I'm going to be out of town, but I'll be back east near the U.S. Open. Any movement on Scotty or the leaders there? Or the where's the money coming in for Shinnecock in the U.S. Open?
2: It's coming in on Scotty at 5-1. He's down to 9-2, and we're still seeing if that's his current price. And a little bit of movement on Russell Henley, who just won last weekend down in Texas. He went from 60 to 40, and he's really threatening the majors so far, so he could do some damage.
8: Thank you, Jeff. We'll talk to you in a couple of weeks. Appreciate your time.
2: Okay, thanks, JT.
8: That's Jeff Sherman. That's a nice conversation with someone who's real high up in this town when it comes to setting the line. And as I told you, he set the line when it comes to the Spurs and the Knicks, and not many guys have the ability to do that. That's pretty impressive overall. As a Knicks fan, I'm not a gambler, but, man, I'd be betting heavy on the Knicks, man. This is a once-in-a-lifetime opportunity. San Antonio the favorite. Carolina also the favorite to win the championship round. 702-365-9200. Thanks to Levi Edwards, who was fantastic, and Jeff Sherman. Calls have been light. I think it's light in this town for the Vegas and a hockey game tonight. It's just me. I'm going to try again. I'm going to do a brand new show here coming up in 5 minutes. But coming up, we have a very good NFL guest with some outstanding content on what happened yesterday. Bill Bender will join us from USA Today as he has a detailed article on what happened with the Rams and the Browns. And I'm just wondering, Clay, now that the Cleveland Browns traded him, don't you feel like other teams should have been kicking the tires, or was that something? And he's talking about it. I think the Rams have been hunting down Myles Garrett since before the draft. This is something as an organization they had to get done.
3: A franchise-altering player like that, defensive player of the year awards, I would be thinking of everybody that would be really close to winning a championship. Why didn't we get that? Where were we on that? Where were we anywhere close? Are you calling Andrew Berry? Like, something would have to be done, because when you look at it, the Browns did get a lot of good players, you know, potentially, but why couldn't that have been Buffalo? Or Baltimore, or somebody like that, or San Francisco, that feels like that window is open.
8: Yep, that's where we're at. All right, so when we come back, we got one more hour to go. We'd like to hear from you. 702-365-9200 if you want to get in. We'll dive into that trade. Also, Alex Eshelman is going to join us coming up. And I'm working on someone really good also who knows basketball, Jason Jackson. He's fantastic, from NBA Radio. We're reaching out to him on a busy day today. The Stanley Cup is in town, and we're excited to talk about it. Brought to you by M Resort.
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29: 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Right now, thousands of rideshare drivers are on our roads, racing to the next pickup, looking at their phone instead of watching the road. 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
8: All right, hour number two of the show. We're rolling today. Vegas is in the Stanley Cup final tonight. Alex Ashelman will join us coming up to tell you about all the watch parties. There's a DirecTV carrier issue here. If you have DirecTV, oh boy, you might not be able to watch it. Get your ass to a sports bar, might be your best chance. Yesterday, the Miles Garrett deal, the A.J. Brown deal. Thrilled to talk to Bill Bender, who joins us from USA Today. He had a great article breaking down the Rams and the Browns trade. So, Bill, let's begin. He had a no-trade clause. Did enough teams call, or was this always the Rams that were hunting down Miles Garrett and wanted him desperately?
13: Well, I think, you know, more than anybody who isn't inquiring about Miles Garrett isn't trying to get better if he's on the trade block. You saw rumors about a couple other teams involved. But, I mean, it's a – I think I used the phrase shape-shifting in some ways to the NFC. I mean, the Rams, to me, go – hands down favorite. You bring in a guy like him, that it did remind me a little bit of Reggie White when he was signed with the Packers. You go back and look, he played six seasons in Green Bay.
8: Yeah.
13: You know, so I think Miles Garrett has plenty left in the tank.
8: I would agree. I think he's loaded for bear, coming off defensive player of the year in the year he had last year. I saw him in Vegas here last year. He was a train wrecker overall. So what does this do with Jared Verse, who was a very good player? I know he's not Miles Garrett, but he was a big part of that team, which was a Super Bowl contender here. They get the better player, but they also give up a lot of value in return. Where did you have the value overall ranked as what the Rams had to give up?
13: Well, trade both teams win and both teams lose. Mm-hmm. You know, you give up a lot of draft capital. Jared Verse is a very good player, an edge rusher, impact, a very strong start to his career with back-to-back Pro Bowl appearances. The pass he's taken from Albany, you know, I'm watching him a little bit. He played North Dakota State way back when in the FCS playoffs. He's taken a long road to get there. He's from Dayton. I think Cleveland got – now it's – so I live in Ohio, right? Mm-hmm. A lot of my friends are Browns fans. So when you can get past the short-term pain of another Cleveland legend leaving the city, they did get a lot of draft and Jared Verse in return and things to build toward that new stadium they're going to have in a few years.
8: And you talked about how Cleveland loses here because they lose really another great player. I mean, this is a team, I knew Jim Brown really well, and Jim Brown's just different. He's one of the greatest players of all time. But if you look back historically, as you wrote for the Sporting News, check out the column at sportingnews.com, losers, another Cleveland legend leaves. And you brought up Manny Ramirez, CC Sabathia, Bernie Kosar, LeBron James. I mean, this is a fan base that's been scorned.
13: Yeah, you know, my son is 15 now, but when he was younger, he had a Francisco Lindor baseball jersey and a LeBron James basketball jersey, and both of those guys left. So it's been one of those things. Fortunately, he's a Packers fan. He got that from me, his mom, he got the Cleveland teams from. But, yeah, I mean, that as a fan, you know, Miles Garrett did all this. His career was very much like Joe Thomas, the old Hall of Fame tackle that spent his entire career there. The bad part, if you're a Cleveland fan, you got all those sacks. Miles Garrett only played in three playoff games, and now you're probably going to watch him play in three playoff games next year.
8: Yeah, it's a great way of putting it. Bill Bender's our guest. You said the other winners, Joe Burrow, Lamar Jackson, and Aaron Rodgers. Let's dive into that for Burrow. This has been a nightmare scenario for him, lining up in the division and having to get to Miles Garrett. Same for Lamar Jackson. Lamar is a little bit more, you know, movable outside the pocket here, and the aging Aaron Rodgers. Aaron Rodgers has got to send him a set of golf clubs or some type of gift to not have to deal with him at Aaron Rodgers' age twice here. That's big for Pittsburgh.
13: Yeah, well, I was stunned last year. Aaron Rodgers didn't take a sack against the Browns. And remember, that was late in the season, and there was some controversy whether or not the Steelers were intentionally not trying to get Motlin, even though you don't let a guy get a sack. There was some, you know, that they were deliberately trying to get the ball out quick and those kind of things. I think the Bengals of the three, you know, every time he played against the Bengals, he wreaked havoc on them that week one game last year against Cincinnati and Joe Burrow. So, yeah, if you're a fan of those teams, you're very happy that Myles Garrett is gone. And if you are a fan of the Seahawks, you know, 49ers or Cardinals, I mean, he can get after those quarterbacks, Brock Purdy, Sam Darnold, whoever starts for the Cardinals.
8: Yeah, I want to get to the 49ers. I think they were the biggest loser, in my opinion, because they know how good the Rams are, and the Seahawks won the Super Bowl. And I don't think the Niners are done. I think that you'll see John Lynch and Kyle Shanahan. That team just was decimated by injuries the last couple of years. But when it does come to Brock Purdy having to go up against the Rams, and I'm a believer, I believe, and I wanted your opinion on Aaron Donald coming out of retirement. It makes a lot of sense for him to do that, to play along Myles Garrett. Earlier today, he texted Pat McAfee and says he's thinking about it, so he is confirming that. Can you imagine Aaron Donald and Myles Garrett going into Levi's Stadium to play the Niners?
13: That's terrifying. I mean, if you're any quarterback, it's not just the Niners. But to your point, yeah, they'll probably be picked to finish third in the division, though you can't count Kyle Shanahan out the way they scheme. And the biggest thing of all, they were very unhealthy last year. They had so many injuries. But I would take it as far as to, like, if you're Green Bay or Chicago or Detroit or Dallas, those other NFC contenders, Philadelphia, now you've got to face Myles Garrett in the NFC. I mean, I'll take it back to last year when Cleveland played Green Bay. Myles Garrett won that game for Cleveland. And he just was all over Jordan Love the entire game. So he can do that. And you mentioned the Raiders game. He can do that 3 to 4 games a year where he is the biggest difference maker on the field.
8: All right, so let's move to A.J. Brown. That wasn't really a secret. A lot of insiders have been reporting on that for a while. It's kind of a shame that he couldn't stay and get along with Jalen Hurts. They look to be a good fit. They won a Super Bowl together. He's making money, and then it just seems like he wanted to go to New England and play for Vrabel. How do you look at that deal?
13: I mean, it's great for New England and Drake May, as long as A.J. Brown's happy. You know, you just said it. They won a Super Bowl. And Philly's offense the Super Bowl year was a great balance between the pass with Smith and Brown, and then obviously Saquon Barkley on top of it, 2,000 yards. I think I kind of think who has more to lose here. And I think it could be Jalen Hurts. Mm-hmm. If the Eagles continue to struggle passing the football, Nick Sirianni gets put on the hot seat that shortly after winning the Super Bowl. Whereas A.J. Brown's a receiver. If he goes to New England and he's unsuccessful, I think the less weight will fall because New England obviously has been in the news for everything else this offseason.
8: All right, wrapping this up overall, and I really appreciate your time. When I'm here in Vegas and there's Max Crosby here, and Baltimore had him. I thought it was good value for Baltimore, the Raiders. I'm not into a late first-round pick, but they would have had the 14th pick overall. And Max, I just saw the other day, is almost completely healthy. He'll be ready to go. Looking back on that deal now with Myles Garrett in L.A., do you think some teams will be calling on the Raiders to see the availability for Max Crosby?
13: Maybe, but you know what? The Raiders, they were one of my draft winners. I like the core they're building. With Fernando, Fernando's a winner. He's going to be fine there when you have Gianti, Bowers, Crosby on the other side. New coach, new hope. You're obviously in a ridiculous division with the Chiefs and the Broncos and the Chargers, and it's going to be tough. But I really like the pieces they're putting together there, and it may take some time with Fernando. But, I mean, I'm in here in Big Ten country. Mm-hmm. What he did last season, his toughness, don't let the demeanor fool you. Okay. He is one tough dude. He can play.
8: And one more on the Giants with John Harbaugh. Do you think he's going to have the stomach to deal with the egos of Jackson Dart, Cam Sigatabu, Malik Nabers, Abdul Carter already going after the quarterback? How ugly could that get? Because Harbaugh is not going to let it get out of control. But I have a feeling there's going to be a lot of limos going to clubs and restaurants coming back and forth through the tunnel. And John Harbaugh is going to be busy trying to kind of wrangle in all of his young stars who are dating social media influencers and love microphones.
13: I think you just said it. The visibility is so much more, right? Baltimore, not to say Baltimore isn't visible, but this is New York, man. This is the NFC East. It's the Sunday Night Football division, right? They're always on Sunday Night Football. And I did think they had a nice draft to start with Arvell falling to them and CC Malgoa, the enormous tackle. But everything's a huge story. Last week's a great example. That won't be the last one where something turns into a which would be a one-day story, turns into a week-long story and some more. So John will have to adjust to that. Mm. But, that's a lot of work to do. Not to mention the division's tough. Everybody else is going to be pretty good, Philadelphia, Dallas, and Washington.
8: Thanks, Bill. Good to talk to you again. Always appreciate your time.
13: Hey, anytime. Thanks for having me on. Take care.
8: You got it. Bill Bender, USA Today, and he did a detailed deep dive on the Myles Garrett deal. You can find that all at the Sporting News. .com. There's not many great writers anymore, man. Sorry to say it. USA Today, I used to read it all the time. Sporting News. Now you're seeing guys get whacked from Sports Illustrated and other publications. Clay, that's the one big change in our career. You've been booking great guests and hosting at the highest level your whole career, and now you sit there and you try to look for a sports writer to have on a show. I think we do a good job of it here. It's hard because a lot of them are very talented and they're in between jobs or they're just writing on social media. Bill's got USA Today and the Sporting News.
3: Yeah, so what if you're young and coming out of college and you like maybe a possible career in journalism, the traditional avenues of places that would hire you aren't there. And you have to either carve it out on your own or find something else that's like similar. And I'd love to see how, you know, even like 30 years ago when our friend Mike Response was telling me, the Boston Globe is going to lose all of its writers and they're just going to reprint everyone else's stuff. And I remember that was 1999. I was like, you're crazy. That would never happen. Dan, not the Globe.
8: Dan Shaughnessy, all the great writers that they had. Bob Ryan.
3: Yeah. That's when you would buy the paper for the personality of the writer. You love seeing that come into your mailbox every day and not having those names, those faces becoming relevant in your life anymore is a little scary.
8: When I was a kid, a young boy, my dad would take the train from Long Island to New York City every day. And my dad would come home and bring the newspaper. So that was one of the things he knew when he got off the train. And the train was littered with newspapers. Littered, right? Everybody would read their newspaper and just leave it. People wouldn't even throw it out. And my dad would come home with the New York Post or the Daily News, and I would read it. And I wouldn't read the whole thing cover to cover, but I would go to the sports page. That's how I got my batting averages. I was really, as a kid, wanted to know what everybody's batting average was. They didn't tell you that on the news. They had no chance. You know, like now on SportsCenter, they don't even tell you batting averages. All they have on SportsCenter is home runs. You turn on SportsCenter when they're not doing the WNBA. I went there. They love the WNBA on SportsCenter. Great. And you try to go. They never tell you a batting average of a player. Like Aaron Judge, it's a home run. Okay, he had a home run. What's his batting average? Right, they never have that. So I remember as a kid getting the newspaper and looking with a fine-tooth comb to the batting averages of players. And now no one cares. My sons, people don't care about people's batting averages. And, you know, I was reading the tabloids, and I grew up also in a time when Donald Trump was on the cover of the tabloids in New York. I'm not talking politics here. I'm talking construction. And who he was dating. And then the tabloids on the cover of the paper would have the big drama. What was happening with some celebrity. And then on the back, they were so ruthless in New York going after the heroes. The great players, if they had an off night, the New York Post back cover would have a comical look at a player, Clay, having a bad game.
3: Yes, I remember.
8: That doesn't exist. When you get the Las Vegas Review Journal, which is a very good newspaper, very good, you don't see them mocking players. Like if someone doesn't score a goal where there's a cartoon, say Jack Eichel not scoring, they still do that in New York.
3: Yeah, and it's funny that I remember one time there was a player, I think it was Alan Trammell, may have saw a called third strike when the bases were loaded for the Tigers, and the caption just or the title of it simply said, you know, with Trammell's face looking despondent, walking back to the dugout, the word was coward. Like it was cowardly to swing, and this is your hero of Detroit, a guy who spent 20 years with the organization. Oh, no, for the moment, coward. So, that's the kind of edge that you'd have to keep in order to, keep people's interest. But boy, following batting averages in baseball, that was a time-honored tradition ever since the games started getting recorded in the paper in the 1890s.
8: Yeah, my buddy Nick just texted me and he said, don't forget Odell Beckham Jr. So you're going to have Odell Beckham Jr., Juju Smith-Schuster, Jackson Dart, who's, by the way, dating a girl that is beyond a 10. She's a 12. She's one of the biggest social influencers in the world. He's dating her. Malik Nabers is hurt, and he's out of his mind. Cam Scataboo just got fake teeth to grill. He got diamonds put in his teeth, and all he did was play running back for Arizona State. I'm telling you, the Giants are going to be tremendous must-see television and fodder. Hey, when we come back, Jason Jackson's going to join us from NBA Radio. He's also the voice of the Heat. We'll get his preview of San Antonio and the Knicks coming up. And then Alex Eshelman at the bottom of the hour. She does a great job on ABC 13. There's some watch parties tonight and Raiders OTAs. She's all over that as we continue with the flagship of the Silver and Black. What a good day to be on the radio.
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8: Spurs radio on the call. I've always liked San Antonio. I love the Knicks. I like San Antonio. I love the Knicks. And I love this guy, voice of the Heat, NBA radio. Jason Jackson, kind enough to join us previewing the NBA Finals. Jason, I want to begin. If I went back 6 months ago, Spurs and the Knicks. Now you got to love this. How do you like this matchup personally?
4: Listen, I love it. I remember one of my first duties as one of the people, one of the many people who covered the NBA for ESPN well before the rights days. JT used to split us up sometimes. You would get the East or the West. And so that 99 finals, my third year in of covering NBA every day, was my first full finals where I got to travel between both locations. And I'll never forget that finals, obviously, because it was like, listen, I had two finals with Michael Jordan, so don't let me not overstate it, but it still was like the one where I felt like, okay, I'm finally in the full mix of coverage with Stuart Scott and Dan Patrick and David Aldridge and all the gang and Dr. Jack Ramsey, and I think I was, was I on sidelines yet? I don't think so, for ESPN Radio later during those Lakers runs with Brent Musburger and that whole crew, but what a wonderful remembrance, man. I became a dad 2 months after that finals. So I knew immediately how much time had passed because my 26-year-old turns 27 in August. And that was it, the summer of 99, man, when we had the same matchup. But everything was a little different, JT. Remember? Mm-hmm. So you had the established Spurs led by David Robinson that had finally, made their way to their finals appearance. And then four more after that, right, for championships. And then it was the Knicks who lost Patrick Ewing, I believe, after the second round in the 99 playoffs. And it was all these guys, like, trying to find their way. And they were led by Allen Houston, who had that amazing shot against Miami and that back in the game 5 days of the first round. And so it's just a very different storyline, nearly 30 years later.
8: Jason Jackson is our guest. When the Knicks started playing better fundamental basketball, I had to give a lot of credit to Mike Brown. I didn't think Mike Brown was going to be the answer. I thought I was into Tom Thibodeau and the fact that he got the Knicks to the Eastern Conference Finals. I did not think he deserved to be fired, and I was wrong, and I admit it. The job that he's done in the last month, they didn't lose in the month of May. What do you think's changed with the Knicks and their style of play as they've been on this tremendous tear?
4: I think it's Coach Brown's ability to kind of, like, not make it about himself, first of all. He talks about collaboration a lot. You can see it for folks that are just going to tune in for the finals for the first time. And when you're watching Coach Brown, there's a lot of conversation with assistants. There's a lot of conversations with some of the guys that aren't playing among his playing crew. He spends time talking to his lead players, which is a big deal, to make sure the best players on your team are comfortable and doing the things they want to do to be able to impact things on both sides of the floor. I'm a big fan. I've always been a big fan. And it's a unique storyline, by the way, because as Coach Brown was coming up, one of his stops for a few seasons was with Coach Popovich in San Antonio before he got the head coaching job in Cleveland. And obviously, Mitch Johnson coming right from the pop tree as well. So that's an interesting part of it. I think the first thing first was to get these guys to play as much defense at the highest level they could. And some of that was already in the dirt, fertilized by Coach Thibodeau, but another tick up by Coach Brown. He wanted to play this way early. He wanted to play a more collaborative thing that kind of allowed, Carl Anthony Towns to really be fully involved, even in some of the distribution of the rock on the offensive end. At first, it really didn't stick, and he had to kind of work with the players on where they wanted to be comfortable and find their way. But then this is the thing about games like this, man.

0: MVPs. He's still a very young player, and I think that's advantageous to the Knicks that they're not getting Wemby in his absolute prime when he has 20 more pounds of muscle on him. What do you think the Knicks are going to try to do to attack him away from the basket or in the painted area to maybe get him in foul trouble to try to get him on the bench a little bit? Is there a philosophy that could work with the depth of the Knicks trying to attack the rim and get Wemby in foul trouble?
1: Well, it can help. It's the other way I'm more concerned about. I'll address your question first. I think Wembanyama has progressed quickly enough to recognize when he can gamble and when he just needs to exist. Like the mere fact that he can stand in the middle or be present in the middle, and sometimes they bring him up top, by the way, which blows my mind. But he has that ability, that agility to kind of, you know, be able to work on the perimeter at times, or when they flip the zone a little bit and put him up top. I think he has a decent feel for the need to be on the floor and not to overextend. He can do that like two or three times a game, but that's about it. I think he knows it. We'll see how this big stage impacts him. It's probably a good thing for him that this first foray into the finals is at the crib at home for them, those first two games. So everything will sound right and feel right and all the energy going in their direction. My concern is what the Knicks are going to do to try to stop it. Right? You can't get Cat. You definitely can't get Cat in foul trouble. And that doesn't mean he's going to have to guard him, right? I don't worry about Mitchell Robinson's pinky, because his pinky doesn't have to, you know, do anything to deal with the majority of his game. I don't try to assess another person's pain, but they're going to need Mitchell Robinson and say to Mitchell, like, yes, you, sir, may use all six of your fouls every game on this man in your time on the floor. And Amin Al-Hassan brought this up on NBA Insiders, my partner, each Sunday morning, that will we see Josh Hart at 6'5", nearly a damn foot shorter, try to get in there and be disruptive, try to front him, try to pull the ball from him, particularly when he wants to put it on the floor. That's the only time I get a little nervous. And they did a lot of it, right, against OKC, because they figured out it was something to their advantage. But, boy, when you're 7'5 and dribbling, man, there's a lot of time that ball's not in your hand. and they have an ability very much like the Thunder to be disruptive. And so I'll see. Well, that's one of the first things I want to see of how they're bringing up and bring up the ball, talking about the Spurs, and setting offense. Do you still let the big fella do some of that? Or to get back to a little more traditional approach. That's the beautiful thing about these games, these seven-game series, is that, you know, it's the adjustment, the feel-out, see how things go, you know, in the first quarter. But here's the thing about the Spurs. They're a very good first-quarter team, so you can't get too, you know, ropey-dopey or toe-to-toe with them.
0: Jason, last one. I got to end with Oklahoma City. You can't be a dynasty when you lose. You know, you got to win three in a row or three out of four. You've been with the Heat. You know what that's like to try to get the third and how tough it is. And you're not a dynasty if you win back-to-back, ask the Detroit Pistons of 89-90. What a blown opportunity for OKC. The reigning MVP and SGA, home court advantage. They were the most dominant team in the regular season. They lose a game seven at home, and Chet Holmgren didn't even show up. How are they going to take the pain of that? This one's going to sting for quite some time, I would assume.
1: JT, you've seen it enough, man. You gotta let it take you. You gotta go on the ride into the darkness. You gotta go out to Joshua Tree in the desert. You gotta go climb a mountain. You gotta go to the abyss or something in Australia. You gotta let it happen. The stuff that lingers that I've noticed in you know almost 30 years of covering this league is guys who try to deflect it, to try to act like it wasn't that big of a deal. We're going to see something here with Holmgren. And I take nothing away from what he's been able to establish, an all-star caliber player. But, man, this is the type of thing you put a pin in and you see if this is going to be incremental growth, incremental fall-off, or a fall-off a cliff, or a rocket up. Those are the kind of the trajectories I'm looking at. There's two things at play, right? Chet can't pass it to himself. So they got to have a better scheme that gets him involved. Man, I can't throw you the rock if you're not looking at me. If you don't, you don't understand what I mean? Like, there are big men who will seal off their guy and call your mama names if you have not thrown them the ball. I didn't see that.

0: I didn't see that. And that may not be his personality. And by the way, it doesn't have to be. But in those moments of truth, when you don't have two of your critical ball handlers in AJ and Jalen due to injury, and you see that your star, the MVP of the league, is giving everything he's got, a couple of your role players are playing there, you know what's off, and you can go, you only get two up. And then when they're looking to get you the ball, your eyes aren't engaged. That's going to be some tough film watching. And if he's what everybody thinks he is, then he'll bounce back from this, and it'll be fuel. And if it goes the other way, we'll know that too.
1: Thanks, Jason. Good to talk to you. I was thrilled to hear you were coming on. Thanks for doing this, and enjoy the finals. I'm always listening. Appreciate you.
2: About that, Jason. Thank you, Jason. Jason Jackson, who does a great job. You can catch him on NBA Radio. He's excited. I think a lot of people are excited to get Wembanyama and the Knicks, the number one media market against the best youngest player globally in the league. Golden Knights tonight, viewing parties galore, Raiders OTA. Alex Eshelman, our insider, kind enough to join us. So you got the hook with the viewing parties tonight. What's going on? Is this a big T-Mobile event? They're all over town.
3: JT, first of all, thank you so much for having me. I always appreciate being on your show. And yeah, that's right. I'm literally right after I hop off this radio show, I'm going to be heading to Toshiba Plaza for the watch party. Should be fun. It was certainly fun after that game four sweep against the Colorado Avalanche. People were going absolutely nuts. I'd be lying to you if I said I didn't have beer tossed into my hair at the very end of that one. So I'm kind of expecting the same thing. Maybe not tonight, but as we go down the stretch here in the Stanley Cup Finals, and wow, what a year it's been for the Vegas Golden Knights.
2: Yeah, it's been great. And these viewing parties now are big in every city. You know, you watch a game and Montreal's playing, and if they're on the road, you see, 10,000 people outside their arena. Well, what was the image behind this with Mr. Foley and the organization? Because T-Mobile, with the connection to MGM, the Golden Knights, Toshiba Plaza, this is a big deal. Parking, the price to get in, which is low cost. How did this all come together so quickly?
3: Yeah, that's a great question, JT. And I think the coolest thing about the Vegas Golden Knights and the way that they do their watch parties is we live in Las Vegas, and there's just no place in the country like Las Vegas, no place in the world really like Las Vegas. So they do a really good job of sharing the wealth. There's not a specific place every single time. And we've been at Circa. We've been at Fountain Blue. We've been off the strip at Uncommons in Southwest. We've been at Water Street all throughout the regular season and throughout playoffs. So with this coming together at Toshiba Plaza, I think the main goal is to emulate a home game environment right outside of the Fortress, right outside of T-Mobile Arena. And, you've been there so many times. It's a great, great little viewing area, great plaza where they set up a number of different activations and bars and restaurants to make it just kind of an open space for everybody to kind of hold hands, sing kumbaya, be friends, and watch the games.
2: Alex Eshelman joins us, ABC 13, as she does a great job for KTNV. So the criticism from fans outside the country is Vegas is kind of spoiled. They've been to three cups in less than 10 years. I think there's a tiny bit of truth to it because there were points this year which I would never call the fan base soft. But, tickets weren't as strong and people were kind of selling tickets, taking it for granted. Now everybody jumps in, which I'm okay with. Still a young hockey city overall, but everyone's got to be all into it now, Alex, because they are in Carolina. They are in Canada. I think it's imperative that this city really gets up for this because the home ice for game 3 and 4 is going to be imperative, especially if the Knights don't win a game on the road. I think they got to get a split. They got to get win game 1 or 2 if they're going to win this series.
3: I agree, JT, and I also agree with the point. Hey, whether it's a good or bad thing, Vegas Golden Knights fans are spoiled. Mm-hmm. I mean, look at the success that a new club comes into Las Vegas. I mean, it's their first professional, big-time professional sports team, and does what they've done over the last 9-10 years. It's really unbelievable. So I do think that there is a level of, I don't want to say entitlement, but Vegas Golden Knights fans don't know anything different other than their team being playoff contending team every single season. So I do think that, and it's really with anything in life, sometimes you don't know what you have until it's gone.
2: Right.
3: So hopefully that's not the case for the Vegas Golden Knights fan base. Hopefully that they realize the grass is greener where you water it. Mm-hmm. And they take advantage of what we have going on right now, because man, it is really, really special.
2: Alex Asselman's our guest. So what have been some of your storylines and reports from Raiders OTAs as you're getting to learn the coaches, some of the new players, but you have relationships on the air with some of the veteran players who have been there. What do you like about this? I'll start with Brock Bowers, as he's looked great so far, and everybody seems to be talking about Linderbaum and what he's going to do as the center of this team to bring a lot of stability.
3: JT, you mean the football robot from heaven?
2: Yes, the robot from heaven.
3: I'm not going to live that one down. That was incredible listening to Coach Kubiak light up about Brock Bowers and rightfully so.
2: Wait a second. I know that. Was that your question, the robot from heaven?
3: That was not.
2: Okay.
3: I want to say it was maybe Adam Hill. Yeah. I don't know who it was. Whoever it was, kudos to them, caps off to them, because that was a fabulous answer by Coach Kubiak, as you know. And, I think the shift this season, JT, and hopefully it pays off for the Raiders. And it's been this way since really the start of 2026, is this meticulous way about how they're going about every single decision. Mm-hmm. They are slow and steady. They're thought process oriented. And you can see that translate onto the football field and OTAs. And obviously we're going to have our final day of it, with media availability being tomorrow, which we'll be at. But I think when watching this new team, there's a different level of seriousness on the football field. I mean, I was joking about it a couple weeks ago, but when Clint Kubiak said, I don't love how long the little hype up with the team is before we get to actual practice. It was a little too long for me. Mm-hmm. And immediately the next thing that I noticed the following week was that was cut down. I mean, yeah, of course they were hyping each other up and high-fiving and saying, let's go, whatnot. Mm-hmm. But it was definitely shorter. And there was a greater sense of urgency when kicking off practice. Mm-hmm. And urgency is really kind of a key word, not only for Clint Kubiak, but even Brock Bowers mentioned it. Linderbaum's also talked about, the seriousness of the program and the realization and the understanding of, needing to win games and needing to turn things around. And you can really feel that.
2: Yeah, I think that's a really important point, because of me interviewing Pete Carroll every week last year, I got a lot of respect for him, and I'm not, going to sit here and embarrass that relationship that I built with him, but this seems to be more serious. I know how serious it was for Pete Carroll and Antonio Pierce and especially Josh McDaniels. This one seems extra serious, if I could say it that way, because I think Clint Kubiak really values the limited time he has. Is that fair? Where he's only going to get him on the field for X amount of time.
3: Totally.
2: He wants him warmed up, ready to go, ready to start on his whistle. I've only been there a couple of times, but I've seen that I think the seriousness and being on time and what they expect from all the coaches as they lead them out of the building, that's a really big change for me.
3: Yeah, and to your point, JT, I mean, I learned that firsthand with Coach Kubiak and the fact that he is, in all caps, point blank period, a football guy.
2: Yes.
3: I asked him a few weeks ago about the schedule release with Fernando Mendoza and Kirk Cousins kind of being the stars, and he was very respectful, but he moved on from my question. I mean, he just said, I want to talk about football. And that set a precedence to not only me, but to the media, that there's no funny business going around. This is they know what's at stake, and you can't do anything else but respect that.
2: Absolutely. If I didn't have to work tonight, my other job, my night show, I would be in the middle of that viewing party with a bucket of Modelo's. I'd be having the time of my life. You make sure, because I was struggling today. I'm struggling to get phone calls. It's kind of weird. The hockey fans, sports radio, it's not where I like it to be at. So people are probably getting sick of me banging the drum. I hope, I know your report will be great, pregame, postgame, but this has got to be big. This has got to be historic, these viewing parties, until they come home, because Vegas doesn't have home ice. If they win one of the two games, they get home ice advantage back. And that starts tonight, and Alex Eshelman will be at T-Mobile to Ceiba Plaza. Have a great time. You're perfect for this.
3: Oh, JT, thank you. It's always a pleasure to be on your show. And hey, if I'm not mistaken, you're a Knicks fan, right?
2: Yes, I'm a diehard Knicks fan, yes.
3: Congratulations.
2: Thank you. It's about time.
3: I mean, talk about a fan base that has been waiting a long time for this. I hope you guys get it done.
2: You're the best. Take care. There she is, Alex Eshelman, ABC 13. It's very weird. My mind is weird now because I'm going out of town, which my family's everything. And as you know my schedule. I talk about it. I'm pretty busy. I can't, with this new Raiders schedule, only games on Sunday. They don't have a Thursday game, a Monday game. The bye week's week 13. So I have zero chance to see my mom and dad starting in August. Zero. And my mom was doing great. My dad was 88. They're not coming out to Vegas as much as they used to for obvious reasons, but hopefully they'll be out here. So I got to get my family time in now. And that's really important to me. But I'm going to miss a couple of Golden Knight games, which is weird. I'm not going to be on the radio for a couple of Nick games, which is weird for me. But family comes first. And I'm excited to watch. I'll be streaming on Instagram at JTTheBrickLV. Have a couple of backyard bricks back east, and we'll go from there. We'll wrap it up on the other side. Maybe I'll get that Golden Knight call I've been covering all day before Q comes on. 702-365-9200. Thanks to Alex Eshelman. 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Be a grown-ass man. Go have a couple of beverages and root for the team tonight. Sunscreen and a hat. If you're outside, it's going to be hot. No doubt about that. We're brought to you by the DeCastaverde Law Group. They love the Golden Knights also. 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
10: Hurdle wins the draw. Left point, Theodore. He closes. He shoots. He scores! 3-0 Vegas! Shea Theodore with a couple of points in the first period of Game 6. The former Duck scores a power play goal 4 seconds into the night's second man advantage of the game.
11: Yeah, they're a good team. They're aggressive. You know, they're fast and they're hard to play against. And, you know, I think at that time when we played them, we had some guys out. They had some guys out. So, definitely going to be a little bit different, intensity, especially with it being the finals. But, you know, it's going to be fun.
12: Shea Theodore, always been my favorite player. Those who ask, not many ask, who's my favorite player? It's Shea Theodore. Remember interviewing him when he got here? First, one of the first interviews I've done. I really like his style of play. We're brought to you by Raising Cane's Chicken Fingers. They have so many promotions going on during the Stanley Cup. You know, they make that Cane's sauce in store every day. I get the double coleslaw. I'm a Caniac. You could have the jugs of lemonade or iced tea, whatever you like there. Raising Cane's, proud partner of our show all over this Stanley Cup run for our Vegas Golden Knights. He's the Nostradamus of hockey in Vegas, Billy Cancun. Billy, who do you like in the series? Is it going to be a great one? Billy Cancun, he better be there. He's not there? Wow. I gave him the Nostradamus interview.
13: Now I got you.
12: Go ahead, buddy. How are you?
13: Hey, doing well. I think we'll see one of the best Stanley Cup playoffs finals in history. The thing that I like that I don't think you touched on, Vegas Golden Knights are the most hated team in hockey. Very fitting because the Raiders are too. We love it. We're the Ric Flair of the NHL.
12: So you believe this is the forecheck series, this is the defensive series, this is the first three lines getting after each other. Is there any advantage for the veteran-led Olympians All-Stars of the Vegas Golden Knight? Where's the advantage for Vegas?
13: I mean, look, arguably you could say Eichel is the best player on the ice. They counter it. Hurricanes counter it with, they've got forwards that just smother you when you're trying to break out of your defensive. And they also have an unbelievable penalty kill with only four goals scored on, during their penalty kill in the entire playoffs. So they're great getting out there. Rod Brind'Amour gets everything out of his players because he's such a hard-nosed guy. He's 2 hours in the gym every day, better shape than most of his players. We're going to see the best playoffs of all time, and I love the fact that we're hated.
12: All right, Billy Cancun, a former hockey player who says this will be one of the greatest cups competitively. Thanks for the call, buddy, that we've ever seen. I'm getting a lot of that. I'm getting a lot of people saying that the quality of hockey, and it's supposed to be great quality of hockey, you're in the Stanley Cup final, but in this matchup, from the coaches, John Tortorella, Rob Brind'Amour, from what we're seeing, that this could be an iconic matchup. I don't think it's going to be iconic in regards to ratings and all that, because I think most of the country, or most of Canada, doesn't care about Carolina and Vegas the way they'd care about New York, Edmonton, or Montreal, maybe Colorado, I don't know, or Detroit. But it's going to be good for us because we're in Vegas and we get an opportunity for this. Here is Ray in Vegas. It took a while, but here come the VGK fans. Hello, Ray.
5: Hello. I'm a delivery driver, so I can't always call, but always listening.
12: Appreciate you.
5: And, God, it really should be a really good matchup. I mean, they're definitely even. Hopefully we can keep them to the outside not let them get a lot of scoring things. We got to keep possession, not kick it down and go for the chip and chase. And hopefully Hurdle and everybody can keep it going like they have been the last couple of weeks. Really a dodgy season, but the series the last month has been awesome.
12: Yeah, it hasn't been a great regular season, right? If they played in the East, they wouldn't even have made it. But now they have a chance to win the Cup. So I agree with you. During the season, it was really up and down. All these overtime games, every game went to overtime, where either 2 points or a point. It was a very difficult regular season to follow this hockey team. And then when they flipped the switch with Tortorella, it's been brilliant.
5: Yeah, everybody's finally out of the wheelchair. Supposedly, we got a totally healthy line. So,
12: yep. Thank you, my friend.
5: Should be a lot.
12: Thank you very much. I appreciate it. That's what I was looking for. I can leave here on a high note, hearing from some hockey fans. Q's coming up next. All over the hockey opportunity in this town with our partnerships in the building and the Raiders. Check out his show coming up. We got a big one lined up tomorrow. Hopefully Vegas wins tonight because that's a hostile environment and they go up 1-0. And then tomorrow we got the NBA Finals kicking off. Raiders OTAs, a lot happening. Busy time. It's June. It's 100 degrees the way it always is. We got an opportunity to talk sports and I greatly appreciate your time. You miss any portion of the show, LVSportsNetwork.com. 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
29: High expectations for AB. And I think this is a big time for him. Some of the names that you listed are some of those guys that are being talked about. From Thomas Booker to Jonah Laiulo. They're all guys that people have been talking about to take that next step. And we also have to remember, what do we expect our interior defensive linemen to do? Do we expect them to be great penetrators? I expect them to be block eaters. Because I expect them to take the pressure off of a Malcolm Coombs or a Max Crosby. That's what I'm hoping for. I'm expecting these guys to have some impact. But I'm really, really looking forward to Adam Butler in the season that he has.
0: 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Here's your boy Q.
15: Haven't heard that in a minute. Live from Silver Sevens Hotel and Casino. It's been ever since the NFL season got wrapped up. We were here during the postseason, but it has been a minute. I'm back in the lounge hanging out, and no, it is not because there's NFL action on the TV screens, even though there is action on the screens that you can check out as well. No, it's not because they just have some great specials, but they do. You can go check it out. No, it's not just because they have really good slots, some loose slots where you can make a lot of money, even though they have that as well. They have a fantastic event going on that we're very excited about, and this is something that is going to be cool to be a part of. It is the Boomers Sportsbook. It is the grand opening of the Boomers Sportsbook, and we've all heard of the ceremonial first pitch, right? We've all heard of throwing out the first pitch. I've done that a few times in my career, and I've been, it's so much fun to be able to do that. I'm making the ceremonial first bet at the Boomer Sportsbook, the grand opening here at Silver Sevens Hotel and Casino. So as you can hear, there's a lot of action going on in the background. They've got some Corona girls walking around here. They're handing out all kind of goodies, and there's so much. They've got some food here. They've got everything that a grand opening should have. That's what they have here, Boomer's Sportsbook grand opening inside of Silver Sevens Hotel and Casino. So as I told you, all football season long, come on by, hang out. I've got some Silver Sevens cups. It's so funny. I got all these big old red plastic cups on the table here in the lounge. It almost looks like you could play some beer pong with these cups. They're so, they're so big. And hey, I mean, why not, right? Get a little creative. Have a little bit of fun. And that's what we're doing. I have some bags here that are from Silver Sevens as well. So we'll be here till 5 o'clock. I will at some point make my way over to the sports book and do my ceremonial first bet. And something tells me I'll probably, you know, put something down on VGK. I don't know why. Maybe because they're in the Stanley Cup Finals and it gets started tonight. I don't know. I'm just, you know, Ari, you're feeling froggy. You got to leap, right?
1: Yeah, some of us may have put a futures on VGK to win the cup many, many, many months ago. So,
15: Did you really?
1: I just do it because I love the team and I love Vegas. So I'm just like, hey, why not throw five measly bucks down? It's all good. But yeah, here we are. Hey, I did not expect this throughout the season. I remember a couple of the hockey guys, our host, Ryan Wallace, for example, was like, I don't know. You might as well throw that in the garbage. But now we're here, so.
15: I'll tell you what, I thought the same thing.
1: I thought
15: the exact same thing. I did not think that it was going to go down very well. But didn't you know what? We said the same thing last year for the Aces. Remember there was times on this fine show that we call Unnecessary Roughness here on Radio Nation Radio 920 that I said, yeah, this just ain't the year for the Aces. And then they go on to win about 16 or 17 of them bad boys in a row and end up hoisting another trophy. So, you know, that's why you have to – you have to ride out the entire season. You can't just, you know, call it halfway or when things aren't going well. And I know that if they were in the East, they wouldn't even have made the postseason. But the good thing for VGK, they're not. they're in the West and they're able to make it happen. So we got a big show lined up for you. Again, I'm here at Silver Sevens Hotel and Casino. Ben Arthur, NFL on Fox. He's going to join us in a minute or so. John McClain, he'll join us coming up at 3:30. Talk all things NFL. And at 4 o'clock, Trey Wingo, Straight Facts Homie Podcast will join us as well. Talking all things NFL. We'll get into, you know, the subjects and get some interaction with you at 702-365-9200. But Ari's giving me the thumbs up that my guy Ben Arthur, NFL on Fox, is joining us already on the phone line. So before we get to Ben, let's go ahead and jump into the opening drive.
0: The opening drive of Unnecessary Roughness on Raider Nation Radio 920 AM is brought to you by Paul Pata Law. It's not about the injury. It's about the recovery.
15: So Ben Arthur joins us now on the phone lines, NFL on Fox, and Ben has an article out that we were talking and referencing to last week when we talked about the 2026 NFL preview, which 10 players are most likely to benefit from coaching change. And of course, one of the Raiders showed up on that list. And Ben, thanks so much for your time. We definitely appreciate you. We appreciate you starting us off here on Raider Nation Radio 920. But before we get into your article, I wanted to ask about AJ Brown. He got traded on yesterday from the Eagles to the Tennessee Titans. You know him very well. You covered the Tennessee Titans, or you cover the Tennessee Titans like a glove. How do you see this whole thing playing out, A.J. Brown now in New England?
2: Yeah, I think it's going to work out well. I mean, from my time covering both of them when they were here, I mean, they had a great, a really strong relationship. Obviously, you know, A.J. coming, being drafted in 2019 and just the relationship they built over a few years, in Nashville, like the relationship very much goes beyond football. They are very close and have stayed close even after kind of that stunning trade, you know, several years ago, with AJ going to Philly and then, you know, Rabel eventually leaving Tennessee as well, but they have stayed close. And I think coming back together, I think they're going to be able to help both of, they're going to help each other out, right? I think in terms of Rabel and what the Patriots have needed, they need like a clear cut number one, a guy who could, really impose their will on opposing defenses just with his physicality and the things that he'll be able to do for Drake May, I think is really going to open up their offense, open up other opportunities for the other skill guys they have and help Drake May continue to grow. And then from AJ's standpoint, getting back with Rabel in New England, it's a fresh start. Like we all know kind of how, I guess, really chaotic, dramatic, however you want to put it, with the end of his tenure in Philly, it's going to be a fresh start for him in New England with a coach he's really familiar with, a coach who knows how to use him. And so I think both of them will be good for each other. And yeah, I think we've all seen the situation that Vrabel has been engulfed in for the last few months too, just outside of football. And so, I don't know. I just think it's going to be a net positive for both of them, just being reunited.
3: You mentioned the fact that they talk about other things that aren't just football related. So they talk about life, and we've seen AJ Brown, as great as he is, he's gone to Super Bowls, he's won a Super Bowl, and he doesn't seem like he's 100% happy. Do you think that that'll help with his happiness because him and Vrabel do have that relationship that is more than just football?
2: I do think it will help. I think whenever a relationship goes beyond like the transaction of what you're doing for me lately or what you're doing for me on the field will be a good situation for him. Like I remember back when he was in, when AJ was in Tennessee, he had spoken out about some of the mental health challenges he had had. I don't remember specifically what he had said, but he's very open about some of the stuff he had been dealing with, and I remember Rabel being very supportive of that too. Like when you have a coach who you know cares for you more than just as a football player, cares for your mental well-being, cares about your family and stuff like that, I think that could really do wonders within the world of football, right? Like, you know, you just know that the coach truly has your back. And I think that's really empowering for players. And even as good as AJ Brown is as a wide receiver, I think little things like that can go a really long way to, not just the player's well-being, but the result you get from said player on the field.
3: Ben Arthur, NFL on Fox, is with us here at Raider Nation Radio 920. Unnecessary Roughness. Now, your article, what 10 players are most likely to benefit from coaching change? I won't go through all 10, but a couple of them that stand out to me. Keon Coleman comes in at number 9 with the Buffalo Bills. They've been very adamant that they're not going to trade him and that he's their guy. But how do you see Keon benefiting as a guy who was a early second-round pick and hasn't really lived up to the hype so far?
2: Yeah, I think first and foremost, Joe Brady has been a huge, huge supporter of Keon, like speaking up for him publicly. It sounds like behind the scenes, he's been very supportive of him as well. And so I think when you are a struggling young player who hasn't maybe quite taken off as everyone had hoped for, and you had all these expectations, right? Like coming in as a high second round pick, the expectation was for him to eventually be that number one, right? Mm-hmm. And so when things haven't really gone your way and you're trying to figure out yourself as a player and whatnot, when you do have a coach who believes so strongly in you, or at least putting those words of confidence in you, I think that can do a lot for you. And then I think from a football standpoint, just trading for DJ Moore, right? Like not only just having another veteran receiver in the room, but knowing that, okay, the Bills have a guy who can be that number one, that Josh Allen, that offense needs, and you can maybe come along more slowly, right? Like everyone's path is different, right? Like some guys can maybe jump right into that pressure and succeed right away, but other guys who are maybe high draft picks who struggle early on, you really need to nurture them and support them kind of along their journey. And I think this could be that great situation where, one, like, you not only have a coach who believes in you, but also you brought in another guy who can be that guy for now, and as you continue to figure out yourself as a player. And so I think those two factors, just the faith that Joe Brady has in him and then trading for DJ Moore, I think both of those things can be really good for him moving forward.
3: Keon Coleman comes in at number 9, wide receiver from the Buffalo Bills, on the which 10 players are most likely to benefit from coaching change. Ben Arthur penned it for NFL on Fox. So Kyle Pitts at 8, Quinshon Judkins at 7, Marvin Harrison Jr. at 6, Cam Scadaboo at 5. And then we stop as we're here, Ben, on Raider Nation Radio 920. We stop with Ashton Jeanty, number 4, running back from the Raiders. What do you like about the pairing of Ashton Jeanty now in the Clint Kubiak system?
2: Yeah, I think we saw what Clint Kubiak was doing in Seattle, right? Like with the success, like as much like we saw Jackson Smith and Jigba win offensive rookie of the year and everything, but the Seahawks have been a run first predicated team with Kenneth Walker, who's now in Kansas City, and Zach Charbonnet. They kind of had that nice little 1-2 punch going, that run scheme that he's going to implement, I think, will open a lot of opportunities for Ashton, like that wide zone, outside zone type of scheme, I think could do a lot of help Ashton a lot, just in terms of creating more space for him, right? Like, you guys will know better than me, but just with last year getting hit so much behind the line of scrimmage, not really having the opportunities to make plays, to really get his feet under him, to even reach the second level, right? I think the more opportunities that he has to even just to get to that point, I think then we could maybe see more of the playmaking that made him special at Boise State. And they've obviously done their work up front too, like bringing in a guy like Tyler Linderbaum, that's going to help as well. But I just think philosophically and schematically, the way Clint Kubiak runs his offense will do him a lot of favors. And he's talked about it too, right? Just wanting, I think I saw the other day him talking about him having maybe a Christian like a CMC like impact, mm-hmm, in terms of like just always being on the field, right? Being a true dominant three down running back. It's like hearing Clint Kubiak talk, it sounded like he really sees that for Ashton. And so again, having that belief, so not just the schematic and philosophical belief of kind of like what you want the offense to look like, but just putting that into the ether of, we think you could be this kind of superstar caliber running back. I think all of that together is really going to work in Ashton's favor.
3: So Ashton was drafted number 6 overall, you know, just a year ago. Before that, they got Brock Bowers. Obviously, they get Fernando Mendoza this year. We don't know when he's going to start. But just with that dynamic with Brock Bowers, Ashton Jeanty, and let's just throw Kirk Cousins in there, how do you kind of envision this Raiders offense led by Clint Kubiak look like?
2: I think that they've certainly raised the floor of the team, right? And that's something I think about a lot, just with my own situation, being in Tennessee, watching the Titans, like how bad they were. And I think with all the moves they've made, raising their floor, like having more competence on the team, more depth on the team. And I think that's what the Raiders have done at this point in their careers. Kirk Cousins is certainly an upgrade over Geno. Having a healthy Brock is going to be a key factor too, right? But I think Clint's experience with Kirk is going to help as well. And then bringing in like a guy like Jalen Naylor, I think who's a good, kind of secondary option at receiver too. I think, you know, this isn't the best offense in the world that the Raiders have, but I think you have enough to where, you have a nice little nucleus going. And, we're obviously not going to really know until pads come on and training camp and into the season, but I think they've raised their floor enough to where we can start to see flashes. We already talked about Ashton, but I think, Rock continuing to come along with a quarterback and a head coach, play caller that are already in sync and know each other. I think that's going to help as well.
3: Going back to Ashton Gentry real quick. Again, he comes in at number 4 on which 10 players are most likely to benefit from coaching change. If he does evolve and benefit and have a really big season, he almost got 1,000 yards his rookie year and he was getting hit before he even touched the ball. How much does that open things up, in your opinion, for a Brock Bowers and make that relationship between Kirk Cousins and Bowers that much easier?
2: I mean, it would be everything, right? Because the more successful that Ashton is, the more that defenses are going to be focused in on him, right, in the box, loading up the box, and that could open up plenty of opportunities for Brock in the intermediate game. And we already know how dominant of a player he is when he's healthy, but just take it. It takes the pressure off him, right? For like we know that Brock is capable of handling a big load and still shining amid that. But the more help that he has from those around him, I mean, that will help him out. It makes the Raiders' offense more multiple. It helps Kirk out. It helps Kubiak out. I think it's a net positive for everyone when Ashton is great, right? Like if Ashton plays great, really the sky's the limit for the offense.
3: Yeah, no, it really is. It really is. And we're all excited to see what it's going to look like now that there's a new offensive line coaching in general, with the Silver and Black. So we'll see what happens with Ashton Gentry. Again, he comes in number 4 on Ben Arthur's article, which 10 players are most likely to benefit from coaching change. So closing things out, Devon Achane 3, Malachi Starks at number 2. And then as you mentioned, you cover the Tennessee Titans. Cam Ward comes in at number 1. Robert Saleh's a new head coach there in Tennessee. What do you like about the new pairing there and how Cam Ward could build off what he did, especially at the end of his rookie year where he started to show signs of life?
2: Yeah, I think the biggest thing is that even though he's a defensive-minded head coach, Robert Saleh has really made Cam Ward the priority, as he should, of course. But, like, you see it in his actions, right? Like, with the number 4 overall pick, using it on Carnell Tate, I mean, he could very well be a fine player, right? Like an elite number 1, and from the practices I've seen, he's already looked really, really good. But I think the consensus is that was maybe a bit of a reach. Everyone kind of thought that Robert would have just wanted to go with one of the many top defensive guys that were still on the board there. But I think going with Tate at 4 shows your commitment to Cam Ward and his development. Bringing in a guy like Wandale Robinson, bringing in Brian Daboll as your offensive coordinator, someone who has a ton of experience as a play caller, as an offensive coordinator, working with different quarterbacks and most notably helping Josh Allen become Josh Allen and the success he had with Jackson Dart last season. So bringing in a play caller for Cam, that's going to really help to bring the best out of him. The moves he's made, I think him just creating a cultivating a situation to where Cam has the best chance of making that second year leap that we often want to see from highly drafted first round quarterbacks, right? I think he's done all the right steps to do that, even though he's not his direct play caller, in speaking of Robert Saleh. And so I think that's what has really stood out to me, about Saleh and how he's connected with Cam, just in doing everything possible to not just being lip service, right? Like from a coaching standpoint and from a player acquisition standpoint, really making Cam more the priority.
3: Which 10 players are most likely to benefit from coaching change 2026 NFL preview? You can find it on NFL on Fox. Ben Arthur, he put that together, and he's with us here on Raider Nation Radio 920. Ben, fantastic stuff. What else are you working on, my man, that we should be on the lookout for?
2: Honestly, not a whole lot right now. Yeah, I mean, just going to wrap up mini camp here in the next couple weeks, and I'll have some things in store closer to training camp, but I'd say right now, not a whole lot, just to keep it real. At least nothing that is ready to be divulged yet. But yeah, appreciate you guys for having me on. This is great.
3: Absolutely. Really good stuff, man. When you see my guy Dave Ziegler running around there, let him know that your boy Q said, what up, though?
2: Okay, yeah, I will.
3: Appreciate you, Ben. Great stuff, my man.
2: Thank you, guys. All right.
3: Ben Arthur, NFL on Fox, covering the Titans and every team nationally, does a really good job. And that article caught my attention and had a really good, turned into a really good conversation piece on last week, 2026 NFL preview, which 10 players are most likely to benefit from coaching change. Will Howard, Keon Coleman, Kyle Pitts, Quinshon Judkins, Marvin Harrison Jr., Cam Scataboo, the Raiders, Ashton Gentry, Devon Achane, Malachi Starks, and Cam Warden. We're actually going to turn our attention to defense coming up on today's show. And again, we're here at Silver Sevens Hotel and Casino. We're kind of flying by the seat of our pants. At some point, they're going to have me come over and do a ceremonial first bet. So I got to make sure to make that happen. So we're just kind of keeping our head on a swivel. What do we always say, Ari? We're special teams. We are definitely going to be special teams today. So good times. Eric, my guy Eric, hit me up on the text line at 702-365-9200. Q at Silver Seven, so he can hit up the Denny's. That's from our guy Eric. And yeah, hey man, we never forget these things, huh?
1: Awesome.
3: Denny's is definitely upstairs, and I feel like I'm back at home, man, just being here in the lounge and just chilling. And you know, all I need is a Monday Night Football game to come on, and all I need is Raider Nation to come hang out. But this has been, you know, it's fun being here anyway. Like I said, it's just kind of a one-off for us on this day because they are having Boomer Sportsbook and they are cutting the ribbon and of course doing the whole ceremonial first bet. So that's a new one under my belt, so that should be some fun. Sean hit us up already. Speaking of defense, Q, did you hear Donald saying he might want to come out of retirement? Garrett and Donald on the defensive line with the helmet in hand? What could go wrong? LOL, if you know, you know. Yeah, those two dudes, those two monsters swinging their helmets around, yeah, that could be trouble. But I'll tell you what, I don't think Aaron Donald would come out of retirement. I know Pat McAfee was talking about that earlier today on ESPN, and you know, there's videos floating around of Aaron Donald working out. I don't think he's going to do that, but if he did... If he did, you want to talk about a nasty, nasty defensive line. Garrett and Donald. And remember, the Raiders play on when? Week 7? Yeah, Mendoza, go ahead and stay on the sideline until at least week 8, brother. You don't want that problem. That is a problem that nobody is going to want to have. That is just nasty right there between those two dudes and in Aaron Donald and Miles Garrett. Like I said, I don't think it's going to happen. But, man, that would be something. Eric also hit us up, and this is another Eric hit us up and said, those two guys talking about life, LOL. Yeah, that's a dumpster fire in the making, talking about A.J. Brown and Mike Vrabel. And, yeah, apparently they're really good friends. I saw A.J. Brown went out there and practiced today. And, you know, everything is good, man. Everyone's in a happy mood, and they're supposed to be. It's June 2nd. You're supposed to be in a great mood. Every team's going to go to the Super Bowl. Every team's going to be the best team thing out there. Every move that they've made has been the greatest move, right? And I don't expect A.J. Brown to have any kind of issues right now. But what happens when the offensive line breaks down? What happens when Drake May can't get the ball off and can't get the ball to AJ? Is he all of a sudden going to have some issues? Is he going to all of a sudden be upset? Is he all of a sudden going to be, you know, pouting or reading a book on the sideline? Like, this kind of thing could get sideways really quickly, which is why I never thought it was a good idea for the Raiders to entertain it. I don't believe they even thought about a move like that. I feel like that was the Patriots move. And then if anyone else decided that they wanted to jump in, then they would. But that was about it. And look, a guy like Stephon Diggs, for every reason that I've said before, is not a good fit with the silver and black either. So, I think that the Raiders are good with what they have as far as the wide receivers go. They'll see what they have this year. I don't think there's anything wrong with that. They already know what they have in Brock Bowers. They know what they have in Ashton Gentry. At least they believe they know what they have in him. Kirk Cousins, Fernando Mendoza, you know, nice 1-2 punch. Aiden O'Connell, if they do, as we talked about him yesterday, decide to run with three quarterbacks. Okay, you know what you have there in that mix. And now if you end up needing, you know, a wide receiver one, if you go through the course of the season and say, yeah, need another piece, then you go out there and you make that move. So we'll see what happens. But, yeah, those are the big moves on yesterday, the A.J. Brown move and, of course, Myles Garrett, which I don't think anyone really saw coming, Myles Garrett to the L.A. Rams. Again, we're here live, Silver Sevens Hotel and Casino, Boomer's Sportsbook. It looks like that they're making their way over here, and they want me to go and do my ceremonial first bet. So I have a feeling I'll go put a little

0: So the guest that we have on the show today, again, big thanks to Ben Arthur for starting us off. Right, man, he was acting leadoff, man. He was like Ricky Henderson, right? He was our leadoff batter for the show today. Again, John McClain, 3:30, Trey Wingo, Straight Facts, Homie Podcast, will join us at 4. But we'll throw a subject out there to you, and, of course, we'll hear from you at 702-365-9200. 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
1: 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It's not about the injury. It's about the recovery. It's JT the Brick.
2: And I've been trying to tell you, under this new regime, as John Spytek had a second draft and Clint Kubiak is here, this new regime, we shouldn't be talking about the past much more. We all know how bad it was. The team did worse and worse and worse until we got to this point. And I think most people in Raider Nation are on the same page. It seems different. It looks different. I agree with that.
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0: This week's Finley Cadillac Henderson Player Performance of the Week is going out to the Spurs, Victor Wembanyama, who earned the Western Conference Finals MVP after knocking off the defending champion, Oklahoma City Thunder, and their back-to-back regular season MVP, Shai Gilgeous-Alexander, in 7 games. Wemby opened up the series with a 41-point, 24-rebound masterpiece, which included a 28-footer that sent Game 1 into overtime. For the totality of the series, Wemby had 19 blocks, the most in the conference final since Alonzo Mourning in 2005. He averaged 27.3 points, 10.9 rebounds in the 7 games, and pushed his minute total to 37.7 per night, getting all 9 votes for the Western Finals MVP. San Antonio became the first finals team with his top 2 scorers, Wemby and third-year guard Stephon Castle, age 22 or below, and the second youngest finals team based on weighted minutes played.
1: That was the Finley Cadillac Player Performance of the Week, brought to you by Finley Cadillac Henderson.
2: Allegiant Stadium is hiring. The annual staff draft for the Las Vegas Raiders game day and event staff positions is happening on Wednesday, June 10th, 10 a.m. to 7 p.m. inside Allegiant Stadium. 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
3: Well, Wadelkin is just backpedaling and backpedaling. Runs into his own man. He's sacked. Tonka Hemingway for a second straight week has a sack. Drops him back at the 39-yard line for a loss of 13. Quick throw near side. Rashard Smith with blocker squeaks through the line. And he breaks through to the 40. And a touchdown saving tackle at the 44 by Jeremy Chin. A quick throw to the left right down the line. He had blockers out in front and 17 more.
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5: Tonka Hemingway with the sack. Jeremy Chin with the touchdown saving tackle right there. A couple guys on the defensive side of the ball making plays. One was a rookie in Tonka Hemingway. Jeremy Chin is a veteran, and those guys are out there through OTAs. We'll be out there tomorrow. We get to see what they'll be looking like. Then there's another week coming up, and there'll be mandatory mini camp. Then there'll be a nice break, and then training camp, and then it's really full throttle. A lot of the assistant coaches are actually speaking with the media right now over at the Raiders facility. Obviously, I'm not there. I'm here at Silver Sevens Hotel and Casino. Matter of fact, had the opportunity during the break to go ahead and make my ceremonial first bet. I've done the ceremonial first pitch. Now I've done the ceremonial first bet. But assistant coaches, offensive assistant coaches, we're talking. Wide receiver Zach Kazani, offensive line coach Rick Dennison, quarterback coach Mike Sullivan, tight end coach Luke Steckel, running back coach Omar Young, and then the defensive side of things as well. Safeties coach Matt Robinson, defensive line coach Travis Smith, linebacker coach Ronnell Williams, defensive passing game coordinator Joe Woods. So I know Brandy is over there. She's collecting a lot of sound. She's got some videos floating around on our social media at RNR920AM. So you can get some of that, you know, from the social media side of things. And when we get some sound, we'll bring it to the show as well. But that's going on over there. This is going on over here. I went, Ari, you'll be proud of me. I put a hundo down on the Vegas Golden Knights to win the whole thing. Got that plus money at plus 125. So you do the math, all you mathematicians out there, to win 225. I'm just saying, Ari, as you have your mouth wide open.
6: I thought they were the favorites, actually.
5: No. This is plus money for the Golden Knights.
6: Then so. Even better. Let's get nice return on that. Let's get it.
5: There you go. Well, there you go. So the grand opening of Boomer Sportsbook. Inside the Silver Sevens Hotel and Casino. That's why I'm here. So yeah, pretty cool. Pretty cool little opportunity. And it's funny, I was doing the ceremonial first bet, right? And I turned around to tell everyone that I bet on the Golden Knights, and there's like 10 people that were lining up and rushing to make their bets. I was like, okay, let me get up out the way. So, you know, got on the mic for a couple seconds and did a little Go Knights Go, and everyone got pretty fired up. So it's been a fun day here at Silver Sevens, and I've only been here for, you know, about 45 minutes to an hour, you know, obviously having to set up and everything. But, yeah, it's like I said, it's been cool to be back here. Vanessa, a lot of people that came by here and have seen us do our shows here, and she used to always help me out. She's here. She's actually working at Silver Sevens. So I walked in. She said, Q, what you doing here? I said, what you doing? She said, I'm working. I said, me too. So there you go, right? We're all trying to make it happen. So if you have an opportunity to come on by and say what's up, do so. We'll be here until 5 o'clock. 702-365-9200. Want to hear from you and want to talk about defense. Want to get focused in on the defensive side of things. We talked about, you know, players that, you know, we just like we just talked to Ben Arthur and was talking about, you know, Ashton Jeanty being able to benefit from coaching changes. I want to look at the defensive side because we'll be looking at those and talking to, Robbie Leonard tomorrow as a defensive coordinator. So I just kind of want to get in that mode of defense. Defensive players, not named Max Crosby, who you believe will do something big this year or need to do something big this year. So earlier to start the show, we heard Lincoln Kennedy. He was part of the Raider Squad show earlier today. Me and Chantel Chan and Lincoln did the show, and she had a couple guys that she was talking about, Adam Butler, Jonah La'ulu, the couple that she was talking about, and who else? And I believe it was Tonka Hemingway. Was it Tonka? Was that the third one that she was talking about? I don't remember at this stage of the game. But there was a couple guys on the defensive side that she was talking about, and so I just kind of want to roll with that as well. You know, defensive player is not named Max Crosby, who you believe will do something pretty big for the Raiders this year, or they need to do something pretty big for the Silver and Black this year. We'll actually hear from Kirk Morrison coming up in about 25 minutes or so, as he was a guest on the show yesterday, and he threw out a nice little nugget and somebody that he's got his eye on the defensive side of things. But I do want to hear from you and really try to focus in on defense. And what do you think? And coming in, we heard the sound of Tonka Hemingway and Jeremy Chinn. I really think Tonka Hemingway has a chance to do something. I'm glad that you used that sack highlight, Ari, because I do think that in what he was able to do in a limited amount of time last year, I remember this guy only played in 9 games last year, and he still came away with 4 sacks, which would have been tied for third on the team. And again, in limited amount of snaps. So if he ends up going out there and playing the majority of the season and being part of a really good, healthy rotation with the Raiders, what can he really do? And it's more than just getting sacks. Like Lincoln always says, you know, space eaters, right? Guys that are able to create and make life a little bit easier on guys like Malcolm Kuntz and guys like Max Crosby, and keep the linebackers clean as well. So there's multiple roles. It's not just getting to the quarterback. It's not just stopping the run. There's a lot of things you have to do from the interior. But I look at Tonka Hemingway and want to see J.J. Pegues have an opportunity to get out there as well. We didn't see a lot from him last year, as there wasn't a lot from a lot of rookies we didn't get to see, right? The rookie that we saw the most of was Asher Gentry last year. And so really want to see how they're able to develop and continue to grow throughout the course of the summer when you're talking about mandatory minicamp, training camp, the preseason, and getting ready for the 2026 regular season. But we do want to hear from you at 702-365-9200. Let's go out to the phone lines, talk to our guy, ABA Ivan Davis. What you got for us, my man? Welcome to the show.
7: Hey, how's it going, Q? Just calling in from work. I didn't miss the question.
5: Oh, yeah. What defensive player not named Max Crosby do you believe will do something or needs to do something this year? So it could be a will or an or, right? I mean, it's whatever you do, will or needs to. Whatever you're feeling, like whatever comes to your mind when it comes to a defensive player.
7: I'm going to stick with what you were talking about, because we didn't see too much of the interior lineman, because that's what's going to free up Max Crosby. And when Max Crosby free, that's what's going to free up the secondary. So it's kind of like a piece of a puzzle. One helps the other. And so everyone starts with the D-line, and they talk about Crosby and the ends, but nah, without them interior linemen eating up blocks, okay, mm-hmm. Then linebackers are not clean to do their job and run and make tackles. Ray Lewis used to talk about that with Segura. What was his name? The big dude up front?
5: Oh, yeah. Saragusa.
7: Yeah. He told Saragusa, man, just keep me clean.
5: Yep.
7: And I'll do the rest. That's what he did. He ate up blocks.
5: Yep.
7: Okay, and kept Ray Lewis told. That's the key to everybody. If we can do that, we're talking about the top 10 defense. And which one had 4 sacks last year in limited opportunity? I want to see him the most.
5: Tonka Hemingway. Yeah, Tonka. I'm excited about him as well.
7: I think he needs to start. And if anybody cry about that, show me where you got 4 sacks from the interior lineman with that front we had last year.
5: But yeah, anyway. I don't disagree. ABA, man, good call. Great to hear from you, brother. Definitely appreciate that. Tonka Hemingway, again, he's a guy that I'm really got my eye on. I do think he has an opportunity in year two to grow. The other person that Chantel was talking about was Thomas Booker, T-Book. I think he's a guy that, you know, can do a lot of what you just said, ABA, could do a lot of that keeping the guys, the linebackers clean, right? He could do a lot of that space eating, right? I don't think he's going to be a guy that's going to get, you know, double-digit sacks or 8 sacks, 7 sacks. I don't think you're going to see him getting to the quarterback like that, stopping the run, sure. But being that space eater that you talk about, Lincoln talks about all the time, keeping those guys clean behind him, that's where I think T-Book is really going to have the opportunity to do that. They obviously liked him enough. He was a restricted free agent. They brought him back. He was the guy that they traded. They traded Ja'Corian Bennett for, and a lot of people were thinking, oh, man, you can't let JB go. You can't let JB go. He's one of your best corners. And the problem with JB, and I was a fan of JB, you know, I thought he was a really good dude, thought he had opportunity, but he just couldn't stay healthy, couldn't stay on the field. And when he got to Philadelphia, guess what? Couldn't stay healthy, couldn't stay on the field. So T-Book, I thought that the Raiders got the best end of that trade for sure. People in Philadelphia think the Raiders got the best end of that trade for sure as well. And even my buddies like Mike Gill, who you know, covers the Eagles there in Atlantic City, always says Yeah, Q. You told me how good Jacorian Bennett could be, but I can tell you how good he wasn't because he never stayed on the field. And again, that was the big caution that I had. If he gets injured, you know, all bets are off. But he could be a good player, but he's got to stay on the field, and he just never was able to make that happen. ABA Ivan Davis, thanks so much for the call. Do appreciate you. Let's keep the party rolling. Let's go out to OHIO. Talk to Chan. Chan, welcome to the show. What's on your mind?
8: Hey, what's up, brother? How you doing today?
5: What's good, man? How are you?
8: My mind, right? I'm good. I'm good, man. I know we brought Malcolm Kuntz back on like the 1 year, like prove it.
5: Yeah.
8: Okay. You know he had the ACL injury. I really got to see him go out here this year alongside Hootie Pay and Max and be real hungry, like savage, like. You know what I'm saying? Really think your feet into it and really get nasty. I'm really looking. You know what I'm saying, for a hellacious pass rush this year. I'm very confident in our defense and our new defensive coordinator that he can utilize the pieces at his disposal and get it done.
5: I like it. I like it. Hey,
8: I'll wait for your response, brother. Have a good one, bro.
5: All right, man. You too. Appreciate you. I'm glad you brought up Malcolm Kuntz, man. Again, he had 4.5 sacks last year, but he played in 17 games, right? And you saw him get better as the season went along. And I think that I'm with you. I think he needs to come out the gates on fire. I think he needs to come out and look angry and look hungry and look like the Malcolm Kuntz that he was in 2023, the second half of the season. Like he was the dude. I mean, remember we had conversations already here on the show about who do you think is going to be that biggest impact defensive player, and I was saying Kuntz. And I was going into 2024. I was like, man, he's going to build off that. He's going into a contract year. I know we were in Costa Mesa, and I remember, Adam Hill, asked him about, you know, thinking about a contract, and he said, man, I'm not even thinking about that right now, just trying to get through this process. And then, unfortunately, football is a game of injuries, and injuries happen, and he tore the ACL that was in preseason of 2024, and then that affected, obviously, he missed the whole season, and then 2025 was affected as well, where you started to see him really build towards the second half of the season and towards the end of the season come on strong. But I'm with you, Chan. I think he needs to come out of the gates on fire. I think he needs to come out with purpose. And I don't give a damn if it's just contract year related. Whatever motivates you, whatever pushes you to be that, to take it to the next level, I would love to see that from Malcolm Kuntz. Because look, if he goes out there and balls out and has a fantastic season, gets a double digit sacks, and he's a big difference maker across from Max Crosby, a couple things are going to happen. One, he's going to get paid. But either he's going to get paid by the Raiders or he's going to get paid by someone else. And if he gets paid by someone else and the Raiders lose him, okay, that stinks. But you also got the best player, got the best version of that player. And so if he's going out there balling and he's complimenting Max Crosby as far as the edge rusher goes, that's only going to help the Raiders defense. So I am with you 100%. I would love to see him just come out early in the season, get, you know, 2-3 sacks. You know they say, you know, in basketball, just see the ball go through the rim a couple times. I'd like to see him have a little success early, because that all of a sudden breeds confidence. You have some success early on, then all of a sudden that confidence starts kicking in. You feel like you're 100% healthy and you're ready to roll. Can't nobody stop you. You got that all of a sudden Max Crosby, you know, momentum, and Max is trying to one-up you, and you're trying to one-up him. You get that competition, you know, in the building. Obviously friendly competition, but it's something that could push you as well. That could be a plus for the Silver and Black. So, Chan, really good call, man. Definitely appreciate that, and a good answer when it comes to Malcolm Kuntz. Again, defensive player not named Max Crosby who you believe will do something this upcoming season in a major way or needs to do something this upcoming season in a major way. Let us know your thoughts. 702-365-9200. We're here at Silver Sevens Hotel and Casino with Raider Nation Radio 920.
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3: Shotgun to Nix, back to throw, on second down. Solid pocket, now
4: escapes and sacked! Oh, man! Lay pressure brought on Adam Butler! Came through and drilled him!
3: Mollard in the backfield with Cam Ward. Raiders showing blitz again. Heavy pressure. They back out. They bring just four. Ward, pressure up the middle. It's by Laulu.
4: He ramps him up again! Jonah Laulu drops him at the 34!
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6: Adam Butler, Jonah Laulu right there with sacks for the 2025 season. And the Raiders didn't get a whole lot of sacks. They got 37 of them. But, you know, Butler and Laulu. Butler, he's been a leader for the entire time he's been with the Silver and Black. He was rewarded a three-year contract extension, last year? So he's going to have an opportunity to be that guy. That's the guy that Lincoln was talking about earlier. He's excited about, you know, his growth at that position. And what he told us back in Costa Mesa back in 2024 is he wanted to be more than just a third down rusher, right? A guy that could just pin his ears back and get to the quarterback. He wanted to play multiple roles, and that's all he's done, right? He's a guy that set his mind to it and put in the work, and he's reaping the benefits. So Adam Butler, definitely always, you know, look out for what he's able to do. And Jonah Laulu, the hometown kid, you know, he's been having a lot of fun playing with the hometown team and having his family be able to come and check out the games. We're here at Silver Sevens Hotel and Casino. We're in the lounge right now hanging out. We're talking little defensive players not named Max Crosby, who you believe will do something pretty nice this season or need to do something. You know, maybe even the need is the bigger question. Need to really step up and show their worth. And, you know, guys like Malcolm Kuntz may be a guy that fits in both those categories. Guys that you believe is going to do a really, have a big season, and then also, needs to have a really big season as the Raiders brought him back on another 1 year deal. David hit us up on the text line. My defensive player has got to be Darian Porter. After this past draft and the Raiders taking two corners, the pressure's on him to keep his spot and prove his worth. I would love to see him take a big step forward. Yeah, that whole secondary is revamped. I mean, you think about, you know, Trayden Stukes, and I know he's a safety, but he's a versatile guy. He could play, you know, all over the field. Matter of fact, last week out there at OTA, he saw three safeties on the field at one time between Jeremy Chinn, Isaiah Polamalu, and Trayden Stukes. Then, you know, you bring in Jermaine McCoy, and obviously if he could be the guy that everyone expects him to be, that's a first-round talent. So you feel like he could slide into a spot. Eric Stokes, they just gave him a contract extension, so you feel like he could be, you know, in a spot for sure, right? So where does that leave Darian Porter? Where does that leave, you know, Teron Johnson, who showed up to OTA? So that whole secondary is a completely different look this year, and they've got to go out there, and they've got to make some plays. And, you know, Hezekiah Masses, another guy that was brought in, was drafted, right? Where does he fit in? And obviously all these guys aren't going to play at the same time, but you can see how they've revamped that secondary. And we talked about that in pretty good detail today on the Raiders Squad Show on the Locked On Podcast Network. And that was my big thing. And anyone who's listened to this show or me at all, and any time knows that I've been very adamant about guys that know how to go and get the ball. And all the guys that they've brought in, found they all have a history of going see ball, get ball in college. And that gives you a chance. That doesn't mean that you're going to be all of a sudden this incredible ball hawk in the National Football League, but at least it gives you a chance. At least it gives you an opportunity because you're already accustomed to being that guy. You're already in the habit of being that guy. You don't all of a sudden have to try to pick up some new trait. You know, when guys when they make it to the NFL and they don't have any career interceptions in college, the chances of them turning into some guy that goes and becomes a ball hawk is not good. right? Because again, they're learning a new skill set, and it's already the hardest league to all of a sudden transition to, going from college where, you know, at some point everyone was the best of the best, to the National Football League, where it's like, whoa, right? These guys, every single week, it's a tough night out. It's not just a couple games a season where you're getting that marquee game. You're getting tough games each and every week that you play a game. So yeah, that secondary, I think that's a really good one. Thanks so much for that. I do appreciate it. Let's see. Justin from SAC turned his attention to wide receivers. He said, Q, what do you think about Deebo Samuel or Keenan Allen as a veteran wide receiver with the silver and black? I don't think Deebo has much left. I honestly don't. I didn't think he had much left when Washington picked him up from San Francisco. Felt like San Francisco couldn't wait to get him out of town. Right? As dangerous as he was when he was peak Deebo Samuel, he's not that guy. He's more, in my opinion, the Deebo Samuel that got knocked out by Craig. That's not really that, you know, he's not that scary guy no more. He's not that tuck your chain in guy anymore. Right? He's that guy that, oh yeah, okay. There's the little cracks in the armor, right? This guy can get got. Keenan Allen, I know a lot of people have talked about him. I think he could be, if they feel like they have to have a veteran, if they feel like they just have to have a guy, I wouldn't have a problem with him. He's not a bad dude, right? He's obviously, he's got really good hands. He was Justin Herbert's go-to guy on third down. I personally don't think that they need him, but that's just me. But if they feel at some point throughout training camp, yeah, this ain't going to get done, we need a reliable set of hands, we need someone on third down to be able to pick up that first down, I can see them making a move for Keenan Allen. Thanks so much for that text. We got hour number two coming up next. We'll hear from Kirk Morrison and you. 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
20: I'm really excited to do that because I've played with him before, as we all know. So it's just another opportunity for us to go out there and showcase our talent and just to bring a type of energy, intensity to the defense, just to add to it. Just bring a whole lot of grit that other guys can feed up on, and hopefully they can match our energy, which I know they would. I know Rob going to use us in the right way and set us up for success.
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6: Quay Walker is the sound that we come into, kicking off hour number two of the show, Unnecessary Roughness, Raider Nation Radio 920, live from Silver Sevens Hotel and Casino. Quay Walker, man, I'm telling you, I walked away from that practice last week. I know I was trying to focus in on the offense, but you couldn't help but to notice that dude. That dude was just going at another speed. He just, man, that whole linebacking room looked so much different than it did last year. And that's not a slight to anyone from last year, but you knew the room was older, right? You had Devin White, you had E-Rob, my guy, you had Jamal Adams in that room. And it wasn't the young, feisty, room that's been proven to be able to go out and make plays. Now you bring in N'Kobe Dean, you bring in Quay Walker, right? That whole room changes, that whole look changes. And again, you have a guy like Robbie Leonard, who's the now defensive coordinator. We get to talk to him on tomorrow when we're out there for OTAs, and he has his thumbprint that he's going to put on this team. But I'll tell you, man, Quay Walker, he looks the part. Again, don't want to get too far ahead of myself because it's only June 2nd. But he absolutely looks the part. So we've been talking about defensive players not named Max Crosby. Quay Walker's definitely one I'd like to throw into the mix. Who do you believe will do something pretty big for this team this year, or who needs to? I think Quay Walker will do something pretty big for this team. I believe that you're going to see a guy that's going to go sideline to sideline, make a lot of tackles. I think you're going to see him create some turnovers as well. I really feel like the Raiders have a linebacker in their room now that is similar to what they had even in Robert Spillane. When Robert Spillane was that guy that nobody really knew who he was when he arrived with the Raiders, what he was going to do, and the big question was, well, he's kind of suspect in coverage, and all he did is lead the team in interceptions. I think you have linebackers, not just one, but multiple linebackers now that can fill that void and come up and make some plays, right? And that's what you need, and that goes back to the law firm of Morrison and Howard back in the day where they used to compete with each other, right? If Kirk came out with an interception, T. Howard was coming right around the corner for an interception. If T. Howard got an interception, Kirk was coming around for an interception. I used to love watching that defense play. One, the offense wasn't very good, so you knew the defense had to make plays. But those two dudes were as competitive as all get out. Really good friends, obviously, but they were as competitive as all get out. And you knew when one made a play, they both were going to make a play. So I threw the question out there again. Defensive players not named Max Crosby, who you believe will do something or needs to do something this year. And Kirk Morrison, speaking of him, he joined the show. He joins us every single Monday, and he joined us yesterday at around 3:30. His son had a birthday on Sunday, and so he had to take some goodies over to the school. And so he joined us a little bit later than he normally does. But I asked him straight up about Quay Walker and that linebacking room, and this is what Captain Kirk had to say.
21: Yeah, I mean, those two guys are going to be covered up, N'Kobe Dean and Quay Walker. They're going to be, when I say covered up, is you're going to have five guys in front of you, five defensive linemen or defensive ends, combination of the two. And so, to me, those guys now are going to have basically free runs to the football. People call it, I've told you before, people are going to call it 3-4, but it's actually a 5-2, in my opinion. It's just they're just bringing the outside linebacker up on the line of scrimmage. And that's going to help out the two inside guys in Dean and Walker. So they're going to be downhill making some plays. Max Crosby turns the football backwards, or he can let it get spill out to the outside. And the speed of these two linebackers, man, are heady guys. So I want to see how it continues to keep, you know, phasing in and phasing out of it. What's going to work? My wild card for this defense is going to be Kwity Paye, because he's a wild card. Because I think that they brought him in my opinion, because they thought that he was going to be the guy to help replace Max. Well, we know what happened with the trade. So now Kwity Paye comes in, and now you're trying to figure out, where does he fit now? Is he going to fit on the opposite of Max? Is he going to be rotational? Is he going to be right in starting right away? Like, where is he going to be at? Is he going to be outside stand-up defensive end, outside linebacker? So it's a lot when you talk about how he's going to be used, or just linebackers in general. Okay? So like I said, I'm taking snapshots. OTA took snapshots. My next snapshot will be in mandatory minicamp, and I'll just keep taking inventory till we can get this roster put together.
6: Kirk Morrison talking about Quay Walker, N'Kobe Dean, and then you heard about his wild card, Kwity Paye, right there. And I think a lot of people believe that the Raiders agreed to a deal with him when they thought that Max Crosby was going to be in Baltimore. I don't disagree with what Kirk just said, but also he could be the wild card. Right now he could be part of this mix. He could be part of this team, be part of that rotation, and you know, have multiple different roles. And again, you know, I say it all the time, and I'm going to continue to say it, Robbie Leonard has an idea of what he wants to do. And this identity of this team is, and this defense in particular, is what I really want to see. If this defense can complement this offense, and I do believe this offense is going to be better. Obviously, the offensive line is going to have to do a lot of heavy lifting. If this defense can complement that offense, you know, you might start talking about a season that is better than a lot of people expect when it comes to, you know, win-loss total. So that's something to pay attention to, and that's why I'm really focusing on the defense today, especially knowing what we're going to be seeing and who we're going to be speaking with coming up on tomorrow. But I do want to hear from you at 702-365-9200. We got John McClain joining us coming up at 3:30. Defensive player not named Max Crosby, who you believe will do something this year or needs to do something this year. How about Buzz? Buzz hit us up and said, hey Q, this may be a stretch. The whole D needs to be crazy. 22 angry men defense stopping the run and strive for 60 sacks, jumping off the roof and be the animal defense that I would that it would need to be. Mahalo. That's from Buzz. That's funny. That's an aggressive text talking about what they need to do. And then at the end, he's like, mahalo. Right? So he cleans it up at the end. It's aggressive. It's angry. It's get after it. 60 sacks. Go for it. Mahalo. Everything is good. Once you put mahalo on the end, it's like almost when you say, you know, not trying to be disrespectful. And then, you know, all right, here we go. It's about to be something disrespectful. Right? That's always a setup. So he's going to be, he's bringing the anger. And then at the end, he cleans it up with the mahalo. And hey, you know what? That works for me, brother. That works for me. Sign me up. You got me. There's a sucker born every day, and his name is Q. So, yeah, I mean, that's the theory. You want everybody to be angry. You want everyone to be flying around to the ball. You want everyone to make plays. And some guys are going to just do that naturally because that's who they are. And there's other guys that are going to have to push themselves a little bit because they're there, and they know that the NFL stands for not for long. And, you know, there's going to be some hungry dudes behind them. That's the nature of the beast. There's always going to be some hungry young dudes that are going to come up and try to take your spot, right? Every time there's a draft, they're drafting someone who could be potentially your replacement. So who's going to step up and really be that guy? And that's why I go back to Malcolm Kuntz. We got the call earlier from Chan about Malcolm Kuntz. I mean, look, he's had 2 1-year deals now. So obviously the team believes in him. If they didn't believe in him, they wouldn't bring him back. They wouldn't give him the 1 year deal period. He'd have to go find some money elsewhere. But he's also got to earn that money. And there could be someone that all of a sudden steps up that's a rookie, like, say, a Crawford. What if a Crawford steps up and starts making plays and the guy that's been there isn't making plays? Then all of a sudden you're wondering, okay, well, what in the world is going on? What's the problem here? And that's how guys end up losing their job. Just like we had the text earlier from David talking about Darian Porter and the way that the new draft came in and all the guys in the secondary. And even though Darian Porter was just drafted last year, hey, man, he's got a little bit of heat behind him because there's a lot of hungry young men that they just drafted in this past draft that are going to want to take that spot as well and get on the field. Ethan said, hey, Q, Roll Tide Raider here. Yeah, I like that. Roll Tide Raider. That's good. Roll Tide, my man, from the 251, longtime listener, first time texting into the show. I think one guy on the defense that needs to do something is Isaiah Pulumau. He had a decent year back in 2024, but last year was just not, it was not it. Thanks for all that you and Ari do for Raider Nation. Roll Tide and go Raiders. Yeah, hey, man, you got me at Roll Tide, brother. You got me at Roll Tide. And yeah, Isaiah, I started to see Isaiah come into his own. You know, you started to see him start to come into his zone. He's really comfortable at making hits and trying to dislodge the ball. And you saw him, when was this? I guess 2024. It seemed like he was really starting to get comfortable in that role. Last year, I don't know if it was him not as comfortable in the defense that they were trying to put together. Remember, they were trying to blend Pete Carroll's defensive philosophies and Patrick Graham's, and it never really worked. So maybe that was the reason why everyone, you know, took a step back, because it wasn't really one identity. It was multiple guys trying to share a vision and try to implement and put their thumbprints on it, and it just was almost like too many cooks in the kitchen. Isaiah, I see him out there at OTAs, and he's coaching these guys up. You know, you hear him. He's very vocal. He looks a lot more comfortable than he was when he was, you know, signed as an undrafted free agent, as he was a camp invite and then found a way to make the team. But you're right, you know, especially coming off a season like last year, there's a lot of guys that are going to be expected to step up, and I'm sure Isaiah is going to be one of them. And again, going back to the secondary and who they brought in, Stooks, safety. Johnson, safety. Right? Jeremy Chinn and Isaiah both in the last years of their deal. So these are guys that are going to want to be out there and stay out there as long as possible, because again, going back to the young dudes, they're out there to make some plays. Keep that feedback coming at 702-365-9200. Real quick, Ari. Okay, cool. I just want to make sure we got this right. I mentioned all the different coaches that were speaking over at the Raiders facility, offensive assistant coaches and defensive assistant coaches. And our Brandi Flores was over there to make sure that she got it all. And she indicated to us that safeties coach Matt Robinson was a really good listen. Defensive line coach Travis Smith as well. Linebacker coach Ronnell Williams spoke with the media, and defensive passing game coordinator Joe Woods. But she passed on a little nugget that you're going to want to hear safeties coach Matt Robinson, and she sent it over. So let's go ahead and hear from the safeties coach for the Silver and Black.
1: You guys have drafted quite a few young safeties. What have you seen from them, especially Stooks?
14: But really, Stooks is starting with his versatility and his speed and his athleticism. You know, really like what we saw on tape and from his college tape, and it's starting to transition and show out here, especially as he continues to learn the defense and feel comfortable there. And he's playing multiple spots for us, so that's also encouraging. Just as a rookie, being able to do that this early, you know, allows us to kind of feel comfortable that you can be able to help us somewhere fast. And so just, you know, excited for his progression. And Dalton's doing a great job as well. He's playing multiple spots at times, and, you know, really like how he's coming along. Just for right now, it's funny. You know, we're doing a bunch of running around and whatnot right now, but now we're going to really see what it's like when the pads come out. So that's what I'm most excited about, because then, I mean, once we start playing real football, and I think Dalton will look even better, you know, once we put the pads on.
1: Amongst all the defensive backs, a lot of young guys, as you mentioned, and then some veterans as well. How have you kind of seen them interact and the vets kind of taking a couple of them under their wings?
14: Well, the vets are great, and I think, you know, at this point, everybody from, you know, maybe what's happened in the past, they're all eager and hungry to win. So they've all kind of like taken the approach to learning the scheme, but as well as, hey, anybody who's coming in here to help us, hey, we can't wait for you to be a part of this, and hey, try to guide you and teach you guys how to be pros. And that's what the best part about, you know, having Zay and Jeremy in the room so far, and then even TJ coming back yesterday, which, you know, it's great to have some pros in the room that can show the young guys how to practice and how to play, and you know, the preparation that it takes. And, you know, we're just getting started here, you know, obviously in the OTAs, but, you know, excited for how that's going to kind of move forward.
1: What's it like working with Robbie Leonard, especially his first time being in TC, your first time here in Vegas as well?
14: It's great. I mean, ever since he left Baltimore, we've always talked about working together again, and we've been collaborating kind of on the side, you know, for the years, just piggybacking ideas and whatnot from what we've seen throughout the league and trends, and kind of helping each other out for common opponents here and there. So, you know, just really excited now we're on the same team again, and you know, ready to build this thing. We know we're starting kind of from the ground up, but excited for what's to come.
1: How you mentioned how exciting it is. Has Rob talked about what he wants the defense to be, or like what most defenses want to be? year they want to be known for snagging the balls. Like, have you talked about what you guys want to be yet?
14: For us, for him, it's all about style of play and like putting a product out on the field that you're going to be proud to watch. And that starts with, you know, on defense, it's our job to stop the offense from scoring. So that's going to be a lot of violent collisions and effort and running to the ball. And we obviously got to be great communicators, especially in the back end and safety position. But making sure we're on the same page as a defense is going to be crucial to our success. But style of play above all else, because you can solve a lot of your problems with aggression. Stuff gets stuff gets messed up. All right, if you can solve it with your effort and going through and running through somebody's face. So that's kind of I think what we're building to, and we're going to obviously get a chance to show that once the pass comes on.
6: You can solve it with your effort and running through someone's face. Great line right there from the Raiders safeties coach Matt Robinson right there. Brandy Flores and him one-on-one. That was over at the Raiders facility just a little while ago. The offensive assistants coaches talked, and then the defensive as well. And just to get that kind of an idea when it comes to, you know, what Robbie Leonard is looking for, because again, we don't know. But that aggressiveness, I kind of got an idea about that aggressive nature when I saw him over at the Silver and Black Gala and got a few minutes to talk with him. And even though, you know, we were at this event, I didn't want to, you know, hold him up too long talking ball, but you could just tell that he was excited. He was fired up. He was ready to kind of get things going. And, that's talk about style of play. You know, you got to play aggressive. You got to run through someone's face, right? And things could get cleaned up if you're playing with that kind of aggressiveness. And so, sounds like what we've heard from multiple people, like a Kirk Morrison, who said that, hey, it's going to be an attacking defense. It's going to be a multiple defense, right? You're going to see different, multiple variations, but yeah, everything has to go at full speed. Everything has to go fast. And so, there you go. It's a little bit of a peek behind the curtain into what Robbie Leonard's defense could look like. And, that comes from a guy who's known Robbie for a while, Matt Robinson, a guy who, you know, as he said, you heard him say that they were together in Baltimore. And when he left Baltimore, they always wanted to work together again. Now they are. So he's on Robbie Leonard's staff. Matt Robinson, safeties coach. Other coaches talked as well. We'll get those and sprinkle those in throughout the course of the show. Really good stuff from Brandy. We definitely appreciate her over at the Raiders facility. Raider Nomad hit us up on the text line. Big Q, now you got to go sing the national anthem at a game now. Mark that bad boy off your list. Marvin Gaye style, my homeboy. And they said, okay, Malcolm's got to do something. T-booking that young defensive tackle, rookie Brandon will eat. Talking about Brandon Crawford, the 7th-round pick. And, you know, the Raiders decided not to go ahead at Brandon Cleveland. They chose not to, draft a defensive tackle until the 7th round. And so they obviously saw something in him that they liked. They also clearly saw something that they like in the current room, because they didn't find it to be a priority to go get one early on. Like everyone, well, not everyone, at least me, was pounding the table thinking that they were going to go get Caden McDonald in the 2nd round. And then when he was there, I was like, man, I'm going to hit on this one. And then I didn't. Right. So clearly, they like what they have, and the guys like T-Book and guys like Tonka Hemingway and guys like JJ Pegues, Adam Butler, Jonah La'ulu and others. So, I like it. I like, again, focusing in on the defense, and as Raider Nomad said, Malcolm's got to do something. So, Malcolm's probably going to have, a lot of expectations, right? Now that he's been with this team for multiple years, and now that he's been given another contract extension, almost another opportunity to, all right, come back and healthy and get ready to roll, he's gonna have to, in my opinion, step up and do something pretty special. So, really good text. I do appreciate that. Keep that feedback coming at 702-365-9200. What else do we get here? I'm still laughing at Buzz's text, man. Buzz's text is cool. Got me fired up talking about 60 sacks. Man, they got to put that. What was that number that we had, Ari? What number did we put up there before? What was it? What, 40 and 20?
0: Yeah.
6: 40 sacks and 20 interceptions?
0: Yeah, which the more I hear that number, that is some big numbers, but hey, I like it.
6: I mean, it's a big number, but it's really not. You know, I mean, think about it. They had, 37 sacks last year?
0: No, yeah, the argument was great when you did it, a couple years ago. I was all on board, and then I just, suffered in real time what we all did over the next 2 years. So, I mean, that's why I'm like, those are lofty numbers. But you're right. If the, given the right
6: situation. 37, they had 37 sacks last year. I would say that 40 is definitely achievable.
0: Yeah, when you put it like that.
6: Right? I mean, Crosby had 10, and the rest of the team had 27.
0: Yeah.
6: Right? Devin White had 2.5. La'ulu had 4. Butler had one. Adams had one. Tyree had four. Malcolm had 4.5. Snowden had 3. Tonka had 4. Fotu had 1. I feel like 40 is very achievable. I mean, to Buzz's point, 60 might be achievable if you have a hell of a year.
0: True.
6: Right? I mean, you're not just going to luck into 60 sacks. You know what I mean? Like, you're not just going to have a ho-hum year and get 60 sacks. But I think that 40 is definitely very achievable. And maybe even want to split the difference. Might want to just go say, all right, throw the number 50 up there. Yeah. Now, interceptions, that's a different conversation. And maybe you just have to go and say turnovers in general. Because as far as interceptions went last year, they only had 8. So that's far from what they need. And fumble recoveries wasn't too many. 8 of those as well. So 16 total, you know, turnovers that they were able to create between interceptions and fumble recoveries. So, I mean, that's almost to 20 turnovers. But if you're going to do turnovers and combine it, I think that you have to go and do 50-30.
0: Yeah, that might be a little more. They did, though. The secondary is, we don't know what's going to happen yet, but they definitely put a lot of work into that, so we shall see on that. That's interesting. The record, I'm sure you know, but it's 72 sacks by the 84 Bears.
6: Yeah, they were pretty good.
0: Yeah, not bad, right?
6: Yeah, they were pretty good, right. I'm not asking them to get crazy. I'm not saying go get crazy. I'm just saying go and get aggressive. You out of here? Appreciate you,
0: I'm down
6: man.
0: To get crazy. I'm down to do 70. 2022, Eagles got 70, so... You know,
6: right.
0: They also were
6: a team that went to the Super Bowl.
0: Absolutely. But, so that's, I'm just saying, strive for
6: you
0: that.
6: You know what I mean? I'm taking baby steps, man. They had 36 sacks last year. I'm not going to say double that. 37 sacks. Go and double that and go get 72, be the 84 Bears. Like, yeah, that's some next level stuff. You know, now if you're in LA and you got, you know, Myles Garrett that you just brought in that just had 23 sacks on his own. Like, think about that. He had 23 sacks last year, and the Browns averaged about 16 points a game. So they never really leading. You know what I mean? Like, they never – how often were they really winning a game? Not very often, and he still was able to pin his ears back and get 23 sacks on his own.
0: Yeah.
6: So now if he's in L.A., which he is, and they're having the lead, what are other teams going to do? They're going to be passing at the end of games. So if they're passing at the end of games, how many opportunities is it going to give him to be able to – to close the game out? And this is what excites me for Max. And this is a big if, you know, we all say if ifs and buts were, you know, candy and nuts. I don't remember the rest of the saying, but whatever. If my aunt, well, never mind. We already know how that saying goes. I'm going to leave that alone. It's a family show. But if the Raiders offense can be good and they can generate more than 16 points per game, if they can get around, we always keep saying about 24 points a game. If they can get to 20, 21 points a game, they're going to give themselves chances to win. And if they're in a position to win games at the end, I mean, we all remember the Baltimore Ravens game, right? That game that Max and probably Christian Wilkins' best game when he was a member of the Raiders, right? When they were able to get to Lamar Jackson, and it was a nice little stunt. Wilkins, you know, coming up the middle and then Max, you know, going around the back and getting to Lamar. Closing the game out, that's actually when he hurt his ankle. It was, I remember him talking about it afterwards. I don't remember who either stepped on his ankle or I don't know exactly what happened, but it wasn't a cool play, by Baltimore. And that was what messed up his ankle at that time. But he had an opportunity to close out the game because they had the lead. You know, I mean, it's not very often. Last year, week 1, the Raiders had the lead against the Patriots, you know, so they were able to, but think about it, they had the lead. They only won 3 games. And 1 was the last game of the season. Max wasn't playing. So he literally only had an opportunity to close out 1 other game. And then he damn near, the Bears that he had the deflection and interception, where he basically was doing everything himself, like making that kind of big play.
0: Yeah, that was
6: He hasn't been given that opportunity too many times because the Raiders offensively haven't done their part. So if Clint Kubiak's offense comes in and starts clicking, and Ashton Jeanty starts running like I think he will, and you start to see Cousins, Mendoza, O'Connell, whoever's the quarterback, connected with Bowers, connected with Big Mike, all of a sudden they're showing some lights of an offense. Now you have a chance.
0: I agree.
6: Yeah, look, Max Crosby is a phenomenal player. Myles Garrett is probably created in a lab that's just different, right? He's just he was just a whole different dude. But they're both elite. They're both elite edge rushers, and neither one of them has an opportunity to close out too many games. At least, you know, Miles, that one year when they have five quarterbacks, they were able to, you know, they were able to get to the playoffs, and it was because that defense was really good. It wasn't because their offense was that good. So he had that opportunity, but, I mean, you go back and look through Max's career. How many teams did he play on where the Raiders were up by, you know, a touchdown at the end of the game? I guarantee that's what he's wanting. He's wanting that opportunity, and it looked like when they were trading him to Baltimore that he was going to get that opportunity, right? To be that guy that can go close some games out, and you know, obviously that didn't go through. But now with what they've been able to do with this Raiders team, the players that they've brought in through free agency and the draft, now their offense, you know, and Clint Kubiak. I mean, that's one thing you can't say about him. He's an offensive-minded guy. We've seen the offense in Seattle. And think about this. I mean, to further prove my point, did you ever see Seattle have to panic? Their defense was really good, so they were able to stay in games, and the offense was good, led by Clint Kubiak. The offense was good enough where they went out there and they did what they were supposed to do. They stayed on schedule. They scored some points, and then all of a sudden that defense came up like bloodthirsty pirates, and they made plays.
0: That's a Super Bowl team right there, right? That's exactly why. No, I'm just saying,
6: it was the blend. It was the blend of an offense that, you know, stayed on the field. I heard the morning tailgate talking about, you know, expectations for like Trey Tucker. How many catches do you think he's going to have? I don't know how many catches Trey's going to have. I don't know how many Speedy Naylor's going to have. Hell, I don't know how many Brock Bowers is going to have. But I do know one thing. The Raiders have to stay on the field. Their offense didn't stay on the field very long. I mean, there's games that you can go back and look through the snap count. They had 30 snaps offensively. You're not going to win too many. You're not putting up points if you only have 30 offensive snaps. So if you could sustain drives, you're keeping your defense fresh. You're probably scoring points. You're not averaging 14 points a game. That's not going to win you too much. The 84 Bears that got 72 sacks, they're the ones that could average 14 points a game and win. Right? Because they had 72 sacks. I mean, those guys, they just got another sack right now. Right? I mean, that's how good they were. But that's not how the NFL's played anymore. It's just not. Like, you can walk into 14 points. Like, it's damn near like, you know, you get 14 points when you step on the field.
0: By the way, 20.3 points per game on the 84 Bears. Just
6: exactly.
0: Push it that much more. That's, yeah.
6: Exactly. 20.3 points per game is what the 84 Bears averaged. And I'm not, someone's just tuning in right now. They're like, oh my God, Q just said the Raiders defense is going to be the 84 Bears. No, I didn't. I did not say that. But my point is they have to score points. You have to be able to score. You can't average 14 and think you're going to win very many games. It's just not going to happen. And then nobody's eating. Max ain't eating. Malcolm ain't eating. The secondary's not eating because they're not throwing the ball. They're just salting out the clock. Right? You get up 14, 16, 18 points. Guess what? Game, set, match. Like my barber.

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1: Boom, there it is right there. How about this little nugget? I'm sure my guy Money Mitch is going to love this one. Drake London and the Falcons, 4 years, $141 million extension. Woo, that's a big money. Up to $150 million. That's a lot of money. $100 million guaranteed for one Drake London. I guarantee Money Mitch somewhere is saying, I told you, Q. I told you he was the guy. Raiders should have gone and got him. Clearly, he's not getting out of the ATL. We'll talk about that with our guy, John McClain. He joins us next. 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
12: 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With kickoff set for 1:25 and their first regular road game of the season will be next week on the 20th in Los Angeles against the Chargers with kickoff set for 1:05.
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1: You know, the Rams viewed Jared Verse as two number ones, which you can kill all that noise for me. I mean, I understand he's a really good young player, but two number ones, that's crazy. Like, you only get one number one for Miles, but he was worth two number ones. Like, I'm not trying to hear that. I just felt like, had they really let the league know Miles was up for being moved, I think they could have got a lot more. But listening to Andrew Berry this morning, it sounds like Jared Verse was the biggest reason that Miles Garrett is no longer a Brown.
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3: That's my tag team partner, Emmett Golden. 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So, of course, that was the biggest story, still is the biggest story for Emmett and all the fine folks there in Cleveland. Now Miles Garrett, a member of the Rams, Jared Verse, and multiple draft picks going back to the Cleveland Browns. And John McClain joins us now here on the phone lines as we're live at Silver Sevens Hotel and Casino. Opened up the Boomer Sportsbook today. Made the ceremonial first bet, so I'm feeling good about myself. And John, thanks so much for your time. Definitely appreciate you. What did you think when you saw that initial trade? Miles Garrett, now out of Cleveland and now a member of the LA Rams.
4: I think that it was a good deal for the Rams because obviously they're trying to go all in. As long as Matthew Stafford is playing well, and he played great last season, MVP, almost went to the Super Bowl. He's been remarkably durable his entire career. So they're loading up, trying to win a second Super Bowl with him. Now, they had to give up Jared Verse, a good young defensive end, going into his third season. He has not been great. He has 12 sacks. He might be great, but he's not Miles Garrett. Garrett's right. 30 years old, and it's, can you imagine? I saw this great meme, Q, said Miles Garrett leaving the Browns, and it showed Morgan Freeman in Shawshank Redemption walking out of prison and on the beach. And I thought, boy, that's a great way to put it. And, of course, he's going to help the Rams. He's been incredibly durable. But the fact is, as great as he is, first ballot Hall of Famer, greatest defensive player in the NFL right now, he hasn't helped them win a playoff game. They won one in his whole tenure there. So if you're going to do it now. Find a team like the Rams. And the fact they got a 1-2 and a 3, the 1 is going to be low. The 2 might be low. I heard a national show today commentary saying this should help the Browns get that quarterback next year. And I'm thinking, how's a low number one pick going to help them get it, the quarterback, unless they're talking about you take away their best player and it'll make them worse? Well, that is true. It should help them get the quarterback that they're going to want next year. Assume it's Deer Sanders and Dylan Gabriel Brom out, and they're not the one they want. But Miles Garrett, man, oh, man, did they do him a favor? They paid him, what, like $150, $60 million, maybe more, and then they send him to the best possible destination. The only place that's going to hurt him is in the pocket.
3: And there goes John. John just hung up on us, or something happened. We just heard the mic drop moment, and he's right about Miles Garrett getting to the Rams and him also being taxed because he's in L.A., and so that's going to definitely hurt the pocketbook when it comes to the taxes. But when he's getting paid $40-something million a year, I think that he'll be okay with that. And John McClain joins us back on the phone lines. And John, one of the things I was talking about with Miles Garrett is that he has a chance to be the ultimate closer that he hasn't really had a chance to do with Cleveland since they only scored 16 points a game. I'm expecting the Rams offense to be a lot better than that. How much better can Myles Garrett be for this Rams team in that kind of a role?
4: Well, truthfully, how many leads have they had in the fourth quarter where he could abandon the run and just tee off on the quarterback? Mm-hmm. You know, that just didn't happen in Cleveland.
3: Right.
4: And that's something that'll help him. People, oh, he's going to break his own sack record. Well, I bet he doesn't. I'm not sure why. I just think he's not going to. Usually things happen like that. People are talking the way we're talking. It's almost too good to be true. You know, they can't be playing him all the time because right. they're going to be winning a lot, and they would like to get several more good years from him. You know, he takes great care of himself. You're not going to find many players, whether it's cornerbacks, running backs, when they take their shirt off, they look better than Myles Garrett. He makes so much money, he can sacrifice a $1 million bonus for not showing up in the off season. I don't even know why they put that bonus in there. But the fact is, he works out like crazy. You know, he's from Dallas. He works out there. Will Anderson Jr. works out with him as well. And I saw those two the other day doing drills with their shirts off. Kind of reminded me of you and I.
3: I know, that's right. Yeah, I'm always standing in the mirror flexing and letting everyone see how strong and how swole I am, John. You got that right on the. I'm always working out out there. The 33rd of Neverary is when I'm working out, but I respect that. Again, John McClain is with us here, Raider Nation Radio 920. Speaking of Will Anderson, I mean, how special is that young man, John? I mean, I know he's still just scratching the surface, but he's already shown how good he could be. How much better do you think he can be?
4: One of the best things I like about Anderson is how hard he goes. He finished second defensive player of the year to carry. And he goes so hard in practice. D'Amico Ryans made a joke last week after an OTA. He said, we may have to shut him down and not let him practice because he goes full speed. Well, they can't wear pads and they can't hit, but he still beats people, gets to the quarterback, gives him a little love tap on the head or butt or something like that. But he not only is a great guy, he's great against the run as well, as is Myles Garrett. And when you got a guys like those two to go all out, stay healthy, play the run, and take such pride in their performance on game days, you can't beat it. I saw people say, well, boy, Texans are crazy. Give him $50 million a year, and he'll be gone in 3 years. Or they'll have to give him another one because it's a 3-year extension. Well, you know, he's got 2 years before that. So they got him for 5 years. Then if they didn't sign him again, they could franchise him. So Will Anderson Jr. is not going anywhere, and they would love for him to produce for the Texans the way Myles Garrett has produced for the Browns. And the thing, Q, that's the most impressive thing for Myles Garrett is how bad his teams have been, how bad his organization has been, and yet he has still been a record-breaking pass rush. That is a player who has got enormous pride.
3: Yeah, he does, and he's a hell of a player, and that Texans defensive line is even better. I was a big fan of Caden McDonald in the draft process, and he ended up in H-Town, so I'm sure that defensive line is going to be that much nastier with that addition as well. A guy that you've seen him in the division, A.J. Brown. He was with the Eagles. He got traded to the Patriots and Mike Vrabel. Obviously, Vrabel's very familiar with him. 2028 first-round pick and a 2027 fifth-round pick is what they get in return. What did you think about the compensation for A.J. Brown going to New England?
4: Well, first of all, that was a shocking trade. We've only known about it for months.
3: Forever.
4: He is not the same player Titans when he was young and hungry and going all out all the time. And, you know, these issues he had, the prima donna, not getting the ball, reading a book on the bench, you know, that's fine. I'm sure with Vrabel, he's not going to be pulling that But I'm always amazed at these diva wide receivers who tend to get traded, and after they do, what do? They help their team. And I think the Patriots are going to take the biggest fall this year. Super Bowl losers usually struggle with the Chiefs last year. And hopefully he'll give Mike Vrabel what he did early in his career. As far as the compensation, I think those are going to be middle. It's going to be a middle of the pack first rounder. And at this point, if you get a first rounder, that's great. I think it's a good deal for the Eagles. Howie Roseman doesn't make a lot of bad deals. Of course, Drake May has to be the happiest player on the Patriots.
3: Yo, Drake, yeah, Drake May's got to be thrilled. Drake May's got to be super happy that he's got a reliable guy like that. But, John, what about that offensive line in New England? We saw them in the Super Bowl, and they did not look good. If they're not better, is Drake May going to have an opportunity to get the ball to A.J. Brown consistently and keep him happy?
4: Well, Will Campbell or Dallas struggled big time in the playoffs. As bad as C.J. Stroud was, in Texas were within striking distance of winning a game. And one of the reasons, of course, was their defense was tremendous. And I think that team's going to fall back. I think Drake May's going to continue to get good. But I've never understood why the Super Bowl loser is not the hungriest team in the league, team that is destined to come back and compete for the Super Bowl, but for some reason, that's not the case. The Super Bowl loser just doesn't go back. And I'm eager to see Vrabel this year. Can't wait to see how the broadcast networks, everybody. You know, to me, you know, about him and Diana Rossini, because it was such a big deal. Do they totally ignore it? They've got a lot of things going on. So they're going to be a quite interesting team to watch this year. A.J. Brown makes them even more interesting to watch.
3: Yeah, you know, A.J. Brown's going to definitely add a little bit of sauce to whatever they got going on there in New England. And John McClain is with us here on Raider Nation Radio 920. John, we'll close out with this. You know, I know that, you know, Raider Nation's very high on Clint Kubiak. I'm excited about him. You're very high on Clint Kubiak. What do you expect year one from this Raiders offense? Like, how quickly do you think they can implement and pick up what he's trying to, you know, put together as his offense for the Raiders?
4: Well, his quarterback, Kirk Cousins, is so much better than what he had. And all those issues they had last year with the offensive coordinator, the coach, with Pete Carroll, and you know, there's talk, what's Brady involved in? What does Brady want? There was all those kind of reports about Chip Kelly. You know, they've got peace. They know who's going to call the plays. It's going to be the head coach. At some point, Clint may pass it off. But like his daddy, who passed it off to Kyle Shanahan, took him several years to do it, Clint's going to come in and be so excited working with Kirk Cousins while Mendoza develops. And I think the player who Jenny should benefit the most. Kubiak wants balance. And he's got a quarterback. He can do the play action. And I think Jenny's going to be the one who's going to benefit. He's going to get the ball. Who is the second back? They're going to want a second back to come in there so Jenny can get some breaks. Because, as you know, he's going to figure into the passing game as well.
3: Yeah, exactly. They drafted Mike Washington Jr. out of Arkansas, so he could be a part
4: like
3: of the mix.
4: I forgot.
3: Yeah.
4: That's a good pick, and he could catch, too.
3: Yeah, exactly. The only thing with him is he's got to have ball security. He had a little bit of fumbleitis there at Arkansas as well, so you got to hold on to the rock or you ain't going to get on the field. But I do like that as a 1-2 punch with obviously Genty getting the majority of the reps there. So we look forward to it. It's only OTA, so, you know, it's a slow grind, as you know, and a slow build. But before you know it, training camp will be here. John, great stuff as always. What are you working on, my man, that we should be on the lookout for?
4: Q, I'm just driving back from Waco, where we had our annual meeting of the Texas Sports Hall of Fame in Waco, and we determined our modern era and our veterans ballot from all sports, and there's a lot of players who excelled in Texas, or come from Texas, and it's an honor to be on the committee. I've been on it for about 30 years, and I think they're going to announce those finalists tomorrow, and it'll be another great class.
3: I like it. I like it. We need to get some more, you know, radio guys in that Texas Sports Hall of Fame, John. I'm just saying. Trying to stuff the ballot here. I'm working on some things.
4: Yeah. Well, one of the things to keep in mind, and we are going to put in a third class of media in the Texas Sports Hall of Fame. Right now, we've got 101. We're going to cut down to 20, and I think you were 102.
3: There you go. There you go. I'll take it. I'll take it. Hey, as long as I'm in consideration, I'm talked about every once in a while. That's all I need, John. That's all I need. Great stuff as always, my man. Thanks so much. Appreciate you. Drive safe.
4: Thank you, Q.
3: Appreciate you. John McClain right there talking all things NFL on his way back from the Texas Sports Hall of Fame that is there in Waco, Texas, making his way back to H-Town, to Houston. And, yeah, definitely appreciate him and his time this afternoon. We are here live at Silver Sevens Hotel and Casino where Boomer Sportsbook, the grand opening was today. I made the ceremonial, not first pitch, but first bet. Put a little something, $100 on the Vegas Golden Knights to win the Stanley Cup. That's 100 plus 125. That's plus money. So that could be a return of 225 if, in fact, they win. And why aren't they going to win? And I did pump up the crowd for a quick minute. All right, you be proud. Grabbed the mic and hit a couple Go Knights Go, and everybody was chanting with me. There you go. You know, I like to start a riot wherever I go. So
5: that's accurate.
3: It was a calm riot, though. It wasn't out of control, right? It was controlled chaos going on here.
5: Perfect.
3: At Silver Sevens Hotel and Casino. We hear from you as we close out hour number two of the show. We got Trey Wingo coming up at the top of the hour. It's Raider Nation Radio, 920.
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5: Just got a few minutes left in hour number two of the show. Trey Wingo, Straight Facts Homie Podcast comes up at the top of the hour. We're here live at Silver Sevens Hotel Casino, where Boomer Sportsbook is now wide open like some old school TV antennas. They had their grand opening earlier today. I put out the ceremonial first bet, which was really cool. So that was fun to be a part of. And don't forget, in the fall, I know that it's quite a ways away, we will be back like we were last year for Monday Night Football. We'll do that again. So my guy Eric, you can come on by and hang out, and we'll have a good time just like we did last year. So we look forward to that. We'll have a bunch of prizes. I got some prizes out here right now, but they're all Silver Sevens. Got some cups. Looks like I could play some beer pong with these cups that are here on the table. Also got some bags. So you want to carry some whatever you want to carry in these bags. They got them. They're Silver Sevens related as well. But this is just one of these one-offs, and we're just here for the day. But we will be back. I look forward to football season, having a Monday Night Football spot like we did last year. And so we'll definitely make sure that that happens. Like I said, Trey Wingo comes up at the top of the hour. We'll do football right around 4:30. We'll also hear from some of the coaches that Brandy had a chance to catch up with earlier today at the Raiders Intermountain Health Performance Center, their practice facility. Travis Smith, the defensive line coach. Joe Woods, passing game, defensive pass game coordinator. We'll try to get both of those in. We'll try to get as many in as possible on the show. Can't guarantee we'll get them all in, but we'll definitely do as much as possible, try to continue to hit you with as much different sound and as much information as possible in the time that is allotted to us. As I always say, we like special teams around here. We keep our head on a swivel. So sometimes we have a plan, we go in one direction, then all of a sudden we get hit with something else like this great sound. And we definitely want to make sure that we bring that to the table. We threw the question out there about defensive players. Who do you think is going to be the one that needs to step up or will step up in 2026? Let us know your thoughts. Trey Wingo joins us next. It's Raider Nation Radio 920.
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23: Results will dictate everything, but you could not have planned a better offseason strategy. They solidify their defensive backfield. They get the premier defensive player in the NFL right now in Myles Garrett. Yes, they give up a young Jared Verse, but give me Myles Garrett any day of the week, any way we can get him. They make sure Matthew Stafford is happy, and they get their quarterback of the future. This is a master plan, and it's pretty simple. The Rams have one thing on their mind, Super Bowl or bust.
4: 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Here's your boy Q.
5: As we kick off hour number three of the show, we come into the sounds of the Straight Facts Homie Emergency Podcast. Trey Wingo talking about the addition of Myles Garrett as he was traded on Monday to the Rams from the Cleveland Browns. They give up a young Jared Verse. They also give up a first round pick, a second round pick, and a third round pick, but they get that guy, multiple time defensive player of the year, Myles Garrett. And Trey Wingo joins us now on the phone lines. And Trey, thanks so much for your time. Appreciate you. That was the emergency podcast. You had to do it from the airport after that big news. How massive is that, Myles Garrett landing in LA with the Rams?
24: Oh, Q, great to be with you. And it was so funny because I was literally flying that day from L.A. back to the East Coast and had to go through Philly to get here. And so everybody on that plane was an Eagles fan. They were talking about two things. Number one, thank God we got rid of A.J. Brown. His time had worn out in Philadelphia. And they're like, I can't believe the Rams got Myles Garrett. They were salty about that one because they know how significant that is, and it certainly, to me, leaves the Rams as the prohibitive favorite in the NFC heading into the season.
5: As it should. And I was saying earlier that he had 23 sacks last year, broke the single season sack record, and the Browns only averaged 16 points a game. I'm not saying he's going to break that record, but how much more effective will those sacks be this year with the Rams?
24: Well, just to put it in perspective, since 2017, he has 125 and a half sacks and 413 quarterback pressures. Oof. Both of those are the most in the league over that time frame. The best way to put it is, on an absolutely bleepy, crappy, bad team, he was an unstoppable force. Now put him on a team where he's on a good team and they're going to be playing with leads That's supposed to be always from trailing from behind. My God, Myles Garrett could have an unbelievable season this year.
5: Yeah, it really feels like that. He's got an opportunity to be their closer and go and play some real meaningful games that he hasn't had a chance to do yet in his NFL career. So then I move it forward, Trey. Do you think that ramps up conversations that other teams may have and start calling the Raiders and seeing about the availability of one Max Crosby?
24: It's interesting, right? Like, you know, it's all good until it isn't. And you and I have talked about this before. He was out of there. He was into Baltimore. And I'm sure the Raiders are happy that he's there. But I'm really curious to know how happy Max is, because Max is a competitor. You know, I mean, as soon as they said he can't play because of the knee, he posted that video of him playing basketball. Now, I get it. He had to have off-season knee surgery. But that was his way of saying, dude, I can play. You're just choosing not to play me. There's some fence mending that has to go on there. And, yeah, I think they may get some calls about this. And, you know, Max, he was in that wave that same year when Miles put out that letter saying, I don't want to go from Cleveland to Canton. And then they threw a bunch of money at him, and he said he stayed. Yeah. I'm going to stay. And then, of course, Max said, I want to go somewhere where I can win. And then the Raiders threw a bunch of money at him, and he stayed. And I think for sure, with seeing what happened with Miles, and somehow a trade was worked out, because Cleveland changed the language in that contract, and that's very important. They changed the delineations and deadlines in that contract that made it more amenable for him to be traded. I don't know if the Raiders are willing to go down that road with Max, but I'm sure if I'm Max, I'm thinking, okay, hold up now. Myles Garrett just got traded from a really bad situation to a team that has a legitimate chance to get to the Super Bowl in the Rams. That's not a terrible option for me. And it's just how much Max wants to go through the disruption, because I know he loves being a Raider. I know he's said before, I don't want to join somebody else. But you also don't want to spend your entire career and never have a chance at the ultimate prize. And I think that's what he's weighing right now.
5: Yeah, and look, and I say that, and I do feel like those calls are going to happen. I'm not saying that the Raiders are going to say, yeah, okay, sounds good, let's make a deal. But I just feel like when you see a move like that by the Rams, other teams around the league are going to say, well, we need to ramp up a little bit as well. Who else is left? And I feel like Max is the next guy that could be potentially available.
24: I mean, they traded him once. It just didn't work out. You know, I mean, they have traded him. Yep. I mean, so it's not like the thought hasn't crossed their mind. The Ravens just found a way, whether you like it or not, to negate the trade. And that's sort of where we are. So, yeah, I think you'd be foolish to say the Raiders wouldn't entertain that deal when they've already done it. They've literally already done it.
5: Facts, straight facts, as a matter of fact. Straight facts, homie podcast. Trey Wingo, who's with us here, Raider Nation Radio 920. What about the move for A.J. Brown and the Patriots coming off a Super Bowl loss? How does he impact this team? I know he's got the relationship with Mike Vrabel, but I just don't know how big of a deal I think that this is. What do you think about this deal?
24: Well, there's a couple of things. It was pretty clear that his welcome was worn out in Philadelphia. And I said after they lost in the divisional round of the game, where he had four or five drops in the second half of that game, I can't see a situation in which Nick Sirianni and A.J. Brown will be on the same team next year. You know, Nick is a guy who has had great results, but he just rubs people the wrong way. You know, in the Super Bowl loss to the Chiefs in Super Bowl 58 or 57, I get confused, 57, you know, there was that whole controversy about whether Dallas Goedert had made the catch for a first down or not. And Nick Sirianni's on the sidelines pulling this way, and Jalen Hurts like, dude, stop it. And I don't know if you remember this clip, but there was a clip from when the Eagles went into Buffalo and beat the Bills this past season. And Nick Sirianni does this. He's walking to the locker room saying, all those Bills fans are talking. They're not saying bleep anymore. I freaking love it. And he looked at A.J. Brown, and A.J. Brown looked at him and said, dude, you're insane. Basically, the look on his face said, stop acting like a child. Those two, just that had run itself out. And I'm not saying that Nick Sirianni is the only reason that A.J. Brown is out of there. A.J. Brown had issues when they were winning. Right. Remember, the year they won the Super Bowl, and the focus was on Saquon Barkley, because by all indications, had he played in Week 18, he probably would have set the single-season rushing record. AJ was upset that they were winning, but he wasn't getting his. And now you go to the Patriots, where he has clearly a relationship with Mike Vrabel. If you go back and look at the war room footage from the year that on draft day that AJ was traded from Tennessee to Philadelphia, Vrabel walks out of the room as John Robinson, is making the trade at that time, and he was pissed. He didn't want to lose him. So there's a relationship there, but Mike Vrabel, for all the reasons that have gone on this offseason, needs to win, okay?
5: Yeah.
24: He needs to win. If they go 8-9 this year after making the Super Bowl with everything that's going on, it's very reasonable to suggest that maybe the Patriots will move on from Mike Vrabel, because if they don't win, that's going to be the conversation. Well, they're not winning because of what we learned in the offseason. Well, maybe there's a distraction. Maybe the team doesn't trust him. All that stuff is out there. So now Mike Vrabel has to win maybe more than any coach in the NFL in 2026. And he's hitching his wagon to a guy that he likes and loves, and they have a great relationship, but who has said publicly, if I'm not getting mine, I don't care. You know, I mean, when they were winning that season with Philadelphia and they said, hey, why do you think these problems are in the passing game? And he said, the quarterback. He basically threw Jalen Hurts under the bus, and there are some real concerns about Jalen, which I understand, but AJ wasn't happy that they were winning. He was happier when he got his numbers. And now you go to New England, where they have to win. Otherwise, we know what the narrative is going to be all season long. It's kind of curious, isn't it, that they hitch their wagon to this receiver when he's made it clear before, I want to get mine, and if we win, great. It's just an interesting dynamic. And they got rid of Stephon Diggs, who's now looking for his 15, and A.J. Brown is kind of on the Stephon Diggs career trajectory, if you think about it. He was in Tennessee. They got rid of him there. He was with Philadelphia, put up unbelievable numbers. Over the last seven seasons, he's one of only seven or eight receivers that has had at least 8,500 receiving yards and 60 touchdowns over a seven-season stretch. All of the other ones except Tyreek Hill are in the Hall of Fame. That's how productive he's been. And they were like, we're moving on. So, I mean, I think the Eagles made out great in this trade. They get a first and a fifth, and they've reloaded the receiver room. The Patriots have to make this work with A.J. Brown for all the reasons we've discussed.
5: You know, the wild thing about that is since A.J. Brown was traded to the Eagles in 2022, he ranked 7th in targets, 11th in receptions, 5th in receiving yards, 7th in receiving touchdowns, and only two players rank above him in all four of those categories, Ja'Marr Chase and Amon-Ra St. Brown. Yeah. That's it. That's it. I mean, and he won it out.
24: The production is there, and it wasn't good enough. And they went to Super Bowls with him and won one of them. I mean, it's...
5: Yep.
24: That's a lot, right? You have to ask yourself why that wasn't enough for him.
5: Yeah, it wasn't. It was not, and he was on the sideline reading books. Again, Trey Wingo with us here, Raider Nation Radio 920. One wide receiver is happy. Drake London, he just agreed to a four-year, $141 million extension. Got a whole lot of money guaranteed, $100 million. What do you think about that move, especially for the Falcons that now have a new head coach there that comes over from the Cleveland Browns?
24: Yeah, I don't know what's going on in Atlanta. And, you know, Michael Penix, they were super high on him, and he's coming off the injury. There's a lot there. Now, I will say this. The NFC South is a very winnable division. I know that, you know, Tampa Bay outside of this past year sort of ruled the roost, and Bryce Young came back and played well for Carolina, so I'm happy for him. That's an eminently winnable division for almost anybody in there. And the fact that Drake made that decision may tell you something about what he thinks about the direction of the organization. And let's be honest, we're not talking about an organization that has a great run of championship history, okay? They've never done it. They've gone to a couple of these Super Bowls, and it's never really worked out. Most people want to win, not play competitive sports. And I think that Drake is an example of he's not sure if this is the best place for him to be if he wants to win.
5: Right. No, that's going to be intriguing to see what they do there in Atlanta in general, just how they have put this whole thing together, you know, with Kevin Stefanski coming in as well and Tua's there, Michael Penix is there, and they got to pay Bijan at some point, right? I mean, you're not going to let Bijan walk, so they got to pay him. So, I'm interested in that to see how it all plays out. How do you think this Kyler Murray situation in Minnesota is going to play out with him and then obviously J.J. McCarthy there as well?
24: I think Kyler's going to win the job, and I don't think it's even close at this point. You know, it was really interesting when they were both interviewed on the first day of OTAs, and Kyler was like, oh, we get along great. He's super. He's asking all these questions. He's a young kid. I'm trying to help him all I can. And J.J.'s response was, it's like high school and we're two kids across from each other. Bro, what are you doing? You know, like, what are you doing? Look, if they were 100% sold on J.J. McCarthy, they wouldn't have signed Kyler Murray, and they certainly wouldn't have signed Carson Wentz and Kyler Murray. Okay? Right. Yeah. The Vikings are sort of the litmus test and the learning lesson for not appreciating what you had. And I took a lot of grief for this in 2024 when I said, I don't think no matter what, Sam Darnold is going to be back with the Vikings. And people are like, oh, how do you know that? I'm like, well, I played golf with one of members of the ownership group. So my source is pretty freaking good. And, you know, they determined in September that we made this decision with J.J. McCarthy. We took him with a first round pick and we're sticking with him. And it turns out that was a disaster because J.J. has not lived up and Sam Darnold just won a Super Bowl. And was he a complimentary part of that? Absolutely. But he also played the way he needed to play for his team to win. And I just think that if they thought that J.J. McCarthy was anywhere close to what they thought that he was when he drafted him, both Kyler Murray and Carson Wentz wouldn't be there. J.J. McCarthy is fighting for a roster spot. Let's just be honest about it.
5: He is. It'll be interesting to see how that plays out, where he ends up next, especially if they end up signing Kyler to a long-term deal once this year gets wrapped up. Well, Trey, great stuff as always. What are you working on, my man, that we should be on the lookout for?
24: Yeah, we just did our golf live show, which we do every Tuesday, streaming live on YouTube, X, and Facebook. We got a couple of great guests coming up. I'm interviewing Sean Payton tomorrow for the podcast.
5: Oh, nice. And, what do you think about that offense? Let me ask you real quick, because he's not calling plays this year. It's going to be Davis Webb. How do you think that dynamic works?
24: That's a great question, because Sean has always been the architect of that offense, whether it's in New Orleans or whether in Denver. Or when remember, he was the offensive coordinator for the Giants when they went to the Super Bowl and got spanked by the Ravens. And the defensive coordinator was, gosh, I can't believe I can't remember his name now, went on to be head coach of the Carolina Panthers and the Denver Broncos. John Fox.
5: There you go.
24: So he's always been that guy. And I think, you know, they made the big trade for the wide receiver in the offseason. You know, Denver's in pretty good shape here as long as Bo Nix comes back healthy. They've lost some people on the defensive side. And it's just, you know, the thing with Denver is they were so good in one-score games last year. And they always found a way to get the turnover to win. Well, as you and I have had the discussion and some of your listeners have made sure that you pointed out to me, it's really hard to replicate that. Just ask Kansas City that didn't win a single one-score game this year after setting the NFL record last season for the most consecutive. It's going to be interesting. And I think that, you know, Sean is a guy that I've known forever and we go way back. But, you know, that AFC West is no joke. And people that are counting out the Chiefs, do it at your own risk. Before this past year, they went to 5 of the last 6 Super Bowls. And if Patrick Mahomes is healthy, and oh, by the way, he's already participating in OTAs, I think he's going to be fine for week 1. I don't think Kansas City is just going to go away with one of the best head coaches and arguably the best current quarterback in the NFL right now.
5: Just tell Patrick, just sit out the first month. Come back in week 5. Come back after the Raider game in week 4.
24: Would love that, for sure.
5: Right, exactly. Well, great stuff as always. You said you got Sean Payton you're going to interview tomorrow. What else you got cooking?
24: Well, we got stuff. We're having Justin Leonard on next week. We're doing something with the Bears Stadium situation, which has really become a nightmare. And Chicago has kind of screwed that up massively. We're doing something on that. We got a lot of stuff coming up. And we can't wait to share it with you all.
5: All right, perfect. Great stuff as always, Trey. Thanks so much for your time, my man. You know I appreciate you.
24: You got it, Q. Anytime, brother. We'll see you.
5: All right, yes, sir. Great stuff. Trey Wingo, Straight Facts Homie Podcast with us here at Raider Nation Radio 920 Unnecessary Roughness live at Silver Sevens Hotel and Casino. And got this text from Jason in Baltimore. Always appreciate Jason. Come on, Q. I get it, but come on. Where Max is now is not the same as it was in March or whatever. At this point, I'm pretty sure Max is good. He hasn't said anything about being unhappy. It's like y'all only care about storylines that don't exist. It's frustrating as a fan. I do appreciate the text, Jason. I always love, going back and forth with you. It's good stuff. I don't think that Max is unhappy at all. My biggest point is teams are going to call about Max. He doesn't have to be happy. He can be as happy as all get out, right? He could be the happiest dude in the world. Doesn't mean that teams, like, just let's throw the Cowboys out there that think they have a chance to go to the Super Bowl, but they need a closer. Just like the Rams felt like they can go to the Super Bowl, but they need a closer. So they went out and made a move for Myles Garrett. You could be as happy as you want to be. Don't mean that someone's not going to call on your availability. And I'm not saying that, just like I told Trey, I'm not saying the Raiders would make a move to move him. But they have traded him once. So if I'm a team, let's just take our silver and black off. Just say that we're in, let's use Dallas, man. Let's rock with Dallas real quick. If I'm in Dallas and I'm Jerry Jones and I'm Steven Jones and I'm like, damn, we need a closer. Well, the Raiders traded Max once. Let's see if they can trade him again. I mean, is that not reality? That's reality. If you've proven that you'll do it once, and obviously it was for two first-round picks, which was good, which was great return, as a matter of fact, maybe you can feel like, hey, he's damaged goods, or it's not going to be two ones now. Now it's going to be something else, or whatever the case is. It's just a reality. It's not – nobody's trying to push Max out. I think he's a huge difference maker for this team and is going to help this defense out. But it doesn't mean that teams are going to be like, oh, Max is cool, he's happy now. We're not going to go try to trade for him because they want to get better. And he is only a handful of great closers in the league or guys that have the opportunity to close. And he really hasn't even had the opportunity to close consistently because the Raiders haven't won too many games. So if you look at a Myles Garrett, you look at a TJ Watt, you look at, I'll even say Khalil Mack in his heyday. Max, I'd put him right up there. Obviously, Baltimore went out and made the move for Trey Hendrickson, so they consider him one. There's literally a Micah Parsons. Look what the Packers did, right? They made a move because why? He can close games. So there's a handful of these dudes that we're talking about. Max just happens to be in that category, so he's so damn good. I mean, it's just like you at your job. Whatever job you do, you might be as happy as get out, but a competitor might say, hey, man, that Jason, he's damn good at what he does. Let's see if he wants to come over here. I mean, that's just reality. Right? So it's not that I'm trying to create a storyline that doesn't exist. Not at all. It's just the reality is that teams are going to try to improve their roster and try to put themselves in best position to win. And if you're a team like the Raiders who haven't won a lot of games, it's hard to fight off with another team from calling and saying, hey man, what about that guy? That's all that is, and that's why, and Kirk Morrison joined the show yesterday, he said the same thing. When I asked him about the Myles Garrett trade, the first thing he said, that means that all the conversations from Max are going to pop back up. They're going to start calling again. First thing he said, he's not trying to create a storyline that doesn't exist, just being truthful. He knows it's a business. Said the same thing this morning with Lincoln on the Raider Squad show. At the end of the day, it's a business, so it's never personal. And they say in New Jack City, it's nothing personal, B, strictly business, right?
0: Cold.
5: It's just what it is. It's just what it is. And that's what the NFL is all about. Big Dub Raider said, thanks for the shout out. Trey, go Raiders. It's from Big Dub Raider. Boogie from the IE said, I'm looking for Stokes to step up. Yes, he earned a contract extension. Now show me you could be consistent, healthy, and create turnovers. Lead the team in interceptions. Stokes did a good job last season. I'm looking for him to build on that. I want a no-fly zone in Vegas. Yeah, that's real. That is real. Definitely would love to see a no-fly zone in Vegas. We'll see what happens. But there's a lot of new dudes in that secondary, and that's really kind of been one of the themes of the show as well. Money Mitch, he hit us on the text line. Who could not like Drake? He's never playing for the Raiders. I bet you're delighted, Q. I don't even know what that means, Money Mitch. I don't even know what that means. Drake London's a hell of a wide receiver. I've never said he hasn't. I know that you're a big fan of his, and he got paid. Obviously, the Falcons are big fans of his as well. Here's one note from Sam Warren, who joins us normally on Fridays from The Athletic. Raiders safety coach Matt Robinson, who came over from the Ravens, said Tre'Davious Stoops can absolutely play a similar role to Kyle Hamilton in the secondary. He said his size, speed, and versatility is similar to Hamilton, and hope that he could bring physicality to that position as well. So, okay. All right, that's a nice little nugget right there as well. We got Doing Football Right coming up around 4:30. Ari, should we hear from one of the coaches real quick? Do we have time to squeeze that in?
0: Yeah, we could do it. Your call there. Like how I put
5: it. Is there anyone that you prefer at this stage of the game?
0: I'm looking at either Travis Smith, D-line coach, or Joe Woods, DB coach. So,
5: all right, well, we've been spending a lot of time on the defensive line, so let's go ahead and go with Travis Smith, the defensive line coach for the Silver and Black, as multiple offensive assistants and defensive assistants met over at the Intermountain Health Performance Center earlier today.
1: You've got a defensive line. Obviously, your coordinator used to lead them, but you've got a lot of young guys, a lot of clay that just needs to be formed. As a teacher, and you may not want to use the term rebuilding, but even Rico just said it, we're not rebuilding, but we're not there. Whatever term you use, when you got a bunch of young, hungry dogs and pups that want to become dogs, is that not like saying sick them to a hound dog?
2: It's something that we're definitely excited about. Whether you have young guys, vet guys, we're all looking for guys to compete. I think that's what the league is about. And so I think that's free agency, the draft, acquiring talent. It's all about stimulating competition. And for our group, what you're mentioning, there's a great competition because the room is very close. No different than they were last year. They were very close. They hang out in the building, outside of the building, on the field. And I think that translates to really good competition that ultimately kind of translates to really good growth among the group.
1: Could you talk about your relationship with Robbie? I mean, he loves that line. Mm-hmm. He gets his first shot to be a coordinator. Bam, you're his guy.
2: Awesome.
1: I mean, it's pretty unique and it's pretty special. Would you discuss that, please?
2: I think it's a pretty cool opportunity for myself, number one, being fortunate. I've never worked with Robbie before, but we've known each other since I left here and gone to two other teams. And he came here, I think, 2 years after I left. Mm-hmm. Our kind of common relationship was through some of the guys that I was fortunate enough to coach when I was here before, and then he's obviously coached me here since then. I've talked to the guys about it too, and Robbie and I have had the conversation. It's cool for me because having a D-line coordinator is exciting because they understand there's some different people that haven't coached D-line. Don't see it the same way at times with some things that we ask them to do. And so now having the opportunity to work for him and work with his group, that's really exciting for myself.
3: Can you talk about reuniting also with Max Crosby and how the difference now coming back and seeing how much he's grown as a leader and everything?
2: It's awesome. The relationship is obviously there. It's been there ever since I remember going up to Eastern Michigan and being the only coach of his pro day. His work ethic is second to none. His disposition, his mentality is second to none. That's definitely was part of coming back here, and it's fortunate that myself seeing the growth that he's had, but also seeing the opportunity to keep growing, and that's a challenge for me to make sure that whatever I can do to stimulate the group to help get that out of him and the rest of the group. And he also, too, he's so good because his daily disposition where it doesn't waver challenges me to make sure that I come in and stimulate the room every day, that I come in prepared, that I come and make sure that it's no different than players. We want them to bring energy every day. Well, I better come in there prepared and show up to make sure not just him, the whole group, that we're trying to raise the level. And so from a coaching standpoint, that makes me better.
1: I'm sorry.
2: Go ahead. That's good.
1: He's still learning the game.
2: Mm-hmm.
1: But when you look at Lockie Tassi, I mean, a mountain of a man that runs like a wide receiver, I mean, considering his size.
2: No question.
1: Do you just like sit there and think, man, what I can turn this guy into at a zero technique?
2: Oh, obviously the biggest thing you see right is the size. And when you have a big man that's athletic and can move, that is exciting for any coach at any position. What I do love is his mentality that he obviously played offensive line last year and did not miss a beat when they asked him, okay, hey, we're going to switch you to D-line. And apparently there was no complaining. There was no excuses. There was no, hey, just coach, what can I do? From that standpoint, we've asked him to do some things that are obviously just kind of out of place or just unnormal for him. But he hasn't said one word. He's came in there. He's worked his ass off, competed in an individual, really improved his technique, and now we're just translating that to teamwork.
5: All right, so a couple things here.

0: is and he described, his words, not mine, big as a mountain, runs like a wide receiver. What wide receiver is Lucky Tassi running like? Yes, he's an athletic dude. I get it. But what wide receiver is Lucky Tassi running like? Come on. We can't go there. Come on, Jason. I need you. Come on, Jason. Come to the front of the congregation, man. Hit me with a text or something. I can't be the only one that had to ring the bell on that. My man said, he's still learning the game. Still learning the game. What about Lucky Tassi? The guy that's a mountain of a man, but runs like a wide receiver.
1: And he going to play a lot. He going to play a real lot.
2: That's what he should have said.
0: We can't do that. We can't do that.
2: Got a little rabbit hole. The largest...
0: I get it. He's an athletic dude, but come on. He ain't that athletic. What big fella like that is running like a wide receiver? Sure, he's fast. I get it. He's quick for a big fella.
2: For a big fella.
0: Exactly.
2: He's 373 pounds.
0: Exactly. I'm
2: the largest wide receiver ever in NFL history, apparently. Well, according to my little bad research, I'm sure. But Harold Carmichael was 6'8 and weighed 225 pounds. Just for context here.
0: That's crazy. There's just no way. We just can't go there. We just can't go there and have my man say, run like a wide receiver. Now, maybe he's trying to chase down a wide receiver. Maybe he's trying to catch up to one that's showing that extra effort. I can respect that, right? We see Max hustle down the field and chase down guys. We've seen, you know, other guys that have a lot of hustle, but come on, man. Come on.
2: I can hear Q when we're playing the sound that he's in the background, so I caught him. Whoa, what was that?
0: Right. Come on, man. I can't wait to see Hondo tomorrow, man. And I'll see him at the facility. I can't wait to see him be like, hey, man, are you lining up to play DB when Lucky Tassi lines up at the wide receiver spot? Would you line up Lucky Tassi out wide? Is he a slot guy? Where are you putting him at, man? Where are you lining him up at?
2: Third and Lucky. Doesn't have the same ring to it. It just doesn't sound the same.
0: Oh, I can't help myself. I'm sorry. I couldn't help myself. Look, man, they would call me out. That's why I'm waiting for Jason, man. Jason would call me out if I said something like that, man.
2: You
0: come
2: would
0: on.
2: Never say something like that, though.
0: I know, but still, Jason would be on me tough, and I respect that. That's why that's my guy. Oh, man. All right, we're going to do football right. We'll come back. We'll take a call, and then we'll do football right. We just had to get that in and get that sound, and then I got thrown off by the Lucky Tassi, the wide receiver, the newest found wide receiver for the Silver and Black. Travis Smith, defensive line coach. You just heard from him. We'll hear from you next at 702-365-9200. It's Raider Nation Radio 920.
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0: This week's Finley Cadillac Henderson Player Performance of the Week is going out to the Spurs' Victor Wembanyama, who earned the Western Conference Finals MVP after knocking off the defending champion Oklahoma City Thunder and their back-to-back regular season MVP, Shai Gilgeous-Alexander, in 7 games. After the Spurs knocked off the defending champs, Wemby was very emotional when the 22-year-old was asked how he was feeling making his first trip to the NBA Finals in only his third season in the league.
8: Winning the Larry O'Brien, it's a childhood dream. And having a real shot at it, having a chance, tangible chance at winning it, at realizing a dream, you know.

0: it's a chance. It's a lifetime chance. You know, it's, you never know when it's going to happen again, but it's, you know, the day we win it, speaking for myself, it's going to be an amazing day of, like, realization of a dream. You know, it's hard to put into words. It's almost like the meaning of my life, you know.
1: San Antonio won 62 regular season games, while Wemby won Defensive Player of the Year unanimously and finished third in MVP voting. Including a 4-1 regular season record, the Spurs defeated the Thunder 8 times this season. The rest of the league only defeated them 14 times. Wemby opened up the series with a 41-point, 24-rebound masterpiece, which included a 28-footer that sent Game 1 into overtime and a dominant extra session. For the totality of the series, Wemby had 19 blocks, the most in a conference final since Alonzo Mourning in 2005. He averaged 27.3 points, 10.9 rebounds in the 7 games, and pushed his minute total to 37.7 per night, getting all 9 votes for the Western Finals MVP. Wemby and the young Spurs are attempting to crash the championship party far quicker than most believe was possible. San Antonio became the first finals team with its top two scorers, Wemby and third-year guard Stephon Castle, age 22 or below, and the second youngest finals team based on weighted minutes played, according to ESPN research. The 1977 Portland Trailblazers were the youngest. Now we have Wemby and the Spurs versus Big Body Brunson and the New York Knicks in the NBA Finals. In New York, they just rolled through the Eastern Conference playoffs. The Knicks have won 11 straight and swept their past two opponents, which presents a stiff challenge for Wemby and the Spurs. Will they be able to get to the top of the mountain, or will the New York Knicks be champions once again? Time will tell. That was the Finley Cadillac Player Performance of the Week, brought to you by Finley Cadillac Henderson, the prestigious Cadillac dealer of the year. 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
4: Napier looking to return it, and he finds some space on the sideline, and Napier gets close to midfield, and it requires the Tokyo toe to make the stop there along the sideline.
5: Yeah, you can see everybody over there congratulating the Tokyo toe because he did his job. He's the safety on kickoff coverage, or else that was the house call.
4: Yeah, a Tokyo tackle, if you will, there for Kansei Matsuzawa.
2: Right now, we're doing football right on Unnecessary Roughness. 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
1: Yeah, we're doing football right. We're having a little bit of fun as we're here live at Silver Sevens Hotel and Casino. We're here for another 25 minutes. Boomer Sportsbook had the grand opening earlier. I did the ceremonial first bet. That was really cool. Put a hundo on the Golden Knights to win the Stanley Cup. And, get plus money on that one, plus 125. So it pays out 225 if, in fact, they do win. So go, Knights, go. We've been having a lot of fun, a lot of great response on the text line from what we just heard. Hearing from coaches, heard from Travis Smith, the defensive line coach, and my guy Hondo Carpenter, who I cannot wait to see tomorrow, talked about Lockie Tossey. And I get it. He was trying to talk about his athleticism, but I think he went a little bit too far. There's always somebody, you know, they always used to say, give someone a rope and wants to be a cowboy. Right? He took that rope and went a little bit too far with it, talking about Lockie Tossey and his size, and then also said he runs like a wide receiver. No, my friend, that is not true. Raider Ryan in the 818 said, Lockie Tossey is definitely a power slot. Raider Nomad Big Q, was Trent Brown a fast wide receiver? Good Lord. Let's see. Ryan also said, that's a voluminous amount of man to be running like a wide receiver. George said, would you believe a high school wide receiver, Pop Warner? Just when Will, he's got voluminous amounts of athletic abilities.
6: Voluminous amounts of information.
1: Oh,
7: Juan did bring up the defense. We got hella dogs on defense, homie Q. You wait and see. And then George also hit us up in Vegas, who's driving around, said, we know the Raiders have some questions about the wide receiver room, but now that Lucky Tossie's in the mix, problem solved. So there you go. Everyone having a little bit of fun. That's how it is, man. If you say something, you put yourself out there sometimes, man. Hey, we got to bring it to the front of the congregation. You know, we all can catch it, right? That might be one of those performances that we have to flush. I might have to take that sound and flush that performance, brought to you by Moonlight Plumbing. That might be one of those situations that we have to do a little bit later on. Look, I flushed my own self, right? I had a less than desirable performance, so I had to flush myself. So everyone can catch it. Nobody is safe and out of the mix for having a flushable performance, including Hondo saying Lucky Tossie, a massive man running athletic like a wide receiver. Wow, that's incredible. Maybe the Tokyo Toe. Maybe he could be the wide receiver. I mean, he's got some ability. He actually taught himself to kick. He's a guy that the Raiders have signed as a undrafted free agent. He's on the, you know, international program, just like Lucky Tossie. See how we all tie this together? He's on that program. So I think that he has an opportunity to be someone and be a kicker for the Raiders. I don't know if it's going to be this year. It might be as early as next year. But I was pretty interested when I saw his NFL heritage that the NFL put out, and he kind of explained and went through the process of becoming the Tokyo Toe.
8: You have a nickname?
9: Tokyo Toe. Here's the Tokyo Toe. Tokyo Toe has not missed all season long.
10: My name is Kansei Matsuzawa. I'm from Japan. This is my NFL heritage. After graduating high school in Japan, I dropped the college entrance exam twice, and then I lost my energy, my dream. So my dad gave me the tickets to the United States. I had no idea what I was going to do, but in the U.S., I feel like I got to watch American football. Oakland Raiders and Los Angeles Rams. That was the only thing I planned. The fans, the energy, like the stadium, like I've never felt like in Japan. So since then, I just started like dreaming to be an NFL player. I don't even know how to kick, but this shape of football. I used to play soccer. I was already like 20 years old. I learned how to kick on YouTube. At the time, I felt like that was the only way I could learn something new. I watched Jason Myers and his coach Nick Novak, and then like I watched a lot of their tape.
11: It took a while. I was not good at all. I sent a bunch of like my film to the head coach in junior college. Only like a couple school responded to me. It was Hawking College in Ohio. My first year, I was not even like backup. Before the sophomore season, I went to a lot kicking camp. Coach Jeff found my film at the camp, and like he offered me. That's definitely the best decision I've ever made.
10: Players from Tokyo or like Japan never play football in the U.S. So like IPP provided me a lot of resources. I came from nowhere, always had mentality to be best player in the NFL, and I always chasing my dream.
12: Thank you.
7: There you go. There you go. That was a Tokyo Toe. That was his NFL heritage. I thought that was really cool when I saw that earlier, and I know a lot of people have talked and inquired about him. What can he bring to this team? And I think we're going to have an opportunity to see. Like I said, I'm not a firm believer that you're going to see something from him this year, but being on this, you know, international program allows him to have that time to grow and time to learn the position in the NFL game. And again, I mean, think about determination. This is a guy who, as he said, he you know, wasn't kicking that kind of a football. He was playing soccer, and he had to learn. And if something comes of it, that's awesome. It really is. And I give anyone props who decided that, you know what, I'm going to do something. I'm going to do something pretty, you know, pretty special. And so, you know, he's got that opportunity. That would be so cool if he was to be able to turn that into a nice career, especially since the first game that he ever saw, witnessed, NFL game up close and personal was the Raiders game at the Oakland Coliseum against the Rams. I mean, that you want to talk about, you know, almost kind of like, you know, putting that into the atmosphere, right? Speaking into the existence. My man was sitting in the Coliseum and said, you know what? I'm not going to sit in the Coliseum. I'm going to end up playing for this team. You know, now obviously he didn't know it was going to happen like that. There was a lot that went into it, but he made it work. So I could definitely appreciate that. So I just wanted to make sure to pass that along. That, my friends, is how we do football right.
3: Doing football right on Unnecessary Roughness. Brought to you by Meineke. Doing car care right.
7: All right, let's go out to the phone lines at 702-365-9200. I talked him up, and now he's on our phone lines. Money Mitch, welcome to the show. What's on your mind?
8: What's poppin', Q? Ari, hope you have a nice vacation. Ari, Okay, Q, first of all, I hope he's the attorney of kickers, so we'll be in business then. Right?
7: Yeah, that'd be cool. If he could turn into that guy, if he could turn into a special kicker, that would be great, especially because he's a young dude. We know that Matt Gay's there right now, but Matt Gay's not a super young dude. If they could find something special in the Tokyo Toe, then sign me up. I'm good with that.
8: Yeah, and of course, Drake Lund, I guess we'll have to wait 4 years before we sign him. He still won't be 30. Maybe he can play a little small four for Atlanta, preferably maybe one of the L.A. teams. And say if Aaron Donald was to come back with the Rams, they own his rights, he can only play for $1.8 million. It'd be awesome. It'd just be a fierce and foursome 2.0, as close to it. Because there was some defensive line they had back in the day. With the Rams, the Fierce and Force, and all of a sudden, all the guys. Bozio Greer. There's one guy who used to get Landy. Yeah, Landry's name. Anyway, that'd be awesome. So, and if he could play for $1.8 million, LeBron come back to Lakers and play, give a big discount. I know we signed some linebackers, edge rushers, got a lot of edges out there. I think Tonka and JJ will be pretty good this year. And don't forget, okay. I said it too many times. You make that phone call. Joey Bosa is still available. Don't let the Rams get him. Don't let the Rams get Joey, all right? We can use Joey Bosa. You show those guys a few tricks. They still have something left. I know. We missed on Drake London. I know. You knew I was going to call about that. I figured you liked that text.
7: Yeah. That was funny.
8: It's a young team. Okay, very fun. And I hope you put some money on the Knicks here because I'd like to see you win some good money there.
7: I got the Spurs. I got the Spurs, so no, I did not put money on the Knicks. I put money on the Golden Knights.
8: Yeah, but I know. I heard about that. That's the hockey. That's great. It's in your town. Why not? In a couple of years. You guys will finally get a basketball team. The baseball team, hopefully. Oakland's going to keep their place. They got to get rid of that owner. He's one of the worst owners in any sport. Oakland A's. You know, Ricky Henderson came over there. He should never have left Oakland. Period. He's one of a kind.
7: I know.
8: Almost
7: rest
8: as good
7: in
8: as
7: peace.
8: Attorney.
7: Rest,
8: almost
7: in,
8: as
7: rest
8: attorney.
7: In peace, Ricky.
8: He's one of a kind, baby. I know. Rest in peace.
7: Kill, all right.
8: I'm hearing crickets. Kill.
7: That's good. I don't know what direction you're going, man. I don't know what direction you're going. Every once in a while, you even throw me off, man. So I don't know what direction you're going.
8: Sometimes I don't either. You know? I get bits and pieces. You know, I'm besides spending a lot of time with my baby, Jeremiah, I got a good book. Play only a year or two with the Dodgers. A couple of injuries curtail his career. But in his contract, when the Dodgers signed him in the late 70s, early 80s, late 70s, he had his contract that instead of getting a signing bonus, you pay for whatever college you want to go. And he wanted getting like a master. I think maybe a doctor's. He wanted being a diplomat. If the name of the book is From Dodger Stadium to DeMarcus. It's the same old story. Nothing will change. I hope something can change, and soon. But I don't want to get into that. So let's have peace out there. Peace for you, LQ. Ari, have a nice time out there. Be safe.
7: All right. Hey, sometimes you just throw me all the way off. And this was one of those times, Money Mitch, but that's all right, man. You know, hey, I always expect a little chaos, a little controlled chaos when you call in and hit me with about 18 different subjects at once, and that's okay. Definitely appreciate that. 702-365-9200. We'll close out the show. We'll hear from you. Got a lot of texts that we want to get to. We can do that live from Silver Sevens Hotel and Casino with Raider Nation Radio 920.
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26: 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Visit us at 365plumbingnv.com. 365 Plumbing, because where the water flows, 365 Plumbing goes.
27: I think it's been great so far, honestly. Coach Rico, you know, he's played, he's coached for a while. He has so much knowledge, just willing to pour in on all of us. You know, obviously Coach Kubiak is a part of that too. And I think it benefits all of us. I feel like it's been great so far. I mean, everybody's just been buying in. It's been super cool to, you know, be able to go out there and do that and learn with them. Like you said, it's a new experience. So we're all going through it together, but you know, we just see that we're getting better each day. And that's really all you can ask for in these times.
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7: DJ Glaze, I talked about Trey Tucker as a guy who you can hear the maturity in his voice. I would say DJ Glaze is another one of those guys. He sat down with Paul Gutierrez upon further review. You can check that out, Raiders.com. Paul G's got the really good guest, right? Having a player in the podcast studio just about every week. Talk to Trey Tucker, talk to DJ Glaze. And Glaze has always been willing to talk with us ever since rookie camp. When he joined the team a handful of years ago, but you can really hear the maturity in his voice there. And, you know, hearing We had him talking about Rick Dennison, the offensive line coach, and Clint Kubiak, and the new challenge that they have that presents them trying to put this offensive line scheme together. And we'll see how it all plays out. I'll get to see, you know, DJ Glaze and company coming up tomorrow as we'll be out there. Practices from 9:30 to around 11:30. We'll talk to Robbie Leonard afterwards and a selected amount of players that I don't know who they're going to be at this stage of the game, but of course I'll tweet it out as soon as they tell us when we get to the facility tomorrow. Expected to talk to and then throw out the names, usually three or four that we'll speak with. Real quick, got a text from my guy Just Win Will. Great topic today, Q. Here I go. Darian Porter, Malcolm Kuntz, D-Cam, the Berg boys are all guys from previous staff and definitely need to show up and show out if they want to stay. In my opinion, Max Stokes, Booker, Butler, Isaiah Palomao, one of our new law firm cornerbacks will show out. All these guys are primed for great seasons, in my opinion. I don't put any linebackers on either list except for the Berg boys. I have no clue about that room just yet. I know the names, but what are they going to do differently for us? The room is mostly suspect to me. Thanks for letting me play along. Have a great evening, fellas. Go Raiders. That's from Just Win Will. I'll tell you, I think that linebacking room has really gotten a lot better. I think it's really upgraded. When you have Quay Walker and you have N'Kobe Dean and you've got, you know, Eichenberg and Lindenberg. Thank you. All right, man, you got it. So yeah, I mean, you've got those guys in the mix. I think that they've got something in there. I think that room is a lot more improved, you know, and just seeing the way that they are practicing. I know I haven't seen N'Kobe Dean out there, but just seeing the way that Quay Walker is out there practicing, he looks like he's going to be very good for this Raiders defense. And we'll talk defense tomorrow when we get to talk to Robbie Leonard and get some of the answers to the questions that we have. You know, what's the identity? You heard Brandy ask one of the coaches about the identity of the defense. So we'll get more of an idea of what he's looking for in this defense. That'll be fun to do that. I look forward to that and look forward to continuing to have conversations about this defense and who's going to step up, not named Max Crosby. I have all the confidence in the world in him. He's going to go out there and do his thing, but who else is going to step up? Like just when Will pointed out some players like Kuntz, Porter, guys like that. And Porter was drafted by Spytek. He was drafted last year. So I don't think he's going anywhere. I just think that he needs to establish who he is, because they brought in so many guys in the secondary this past draft, and also by way of trade when they brought Teron Johnson in from the Buffalo Bills, and he was there yesterday. I'm sure he was there today. I'm sure we'll see him coming up tomorrow as well. So yeah, it's again early June. Everything is good right now. Everyone's happy. Everyone's feeling good. Everyone's healthy for the most part, right? I'm sure Max will be out there going through stretches again tomorrow, being a leader like he always is, and you know, go from there and see what it all looks like. So many thanks to Silver Sevens for having us here. Definitely appreciate that. And we'll be back in studio coming up tomorrow on the Say Roughness on Raiders Radio 920. Have a great night.
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28: The weather is heating up, and that's the perfect time for Las Vegas Aviators baseball. 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